0: Every South African has a Mandela memory, a moment.
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2: He just stood there and he said, good luck, boys, and he turned around. And my number was on his back, and I was just so proud to be a South African that day.
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1: Hi, Nelson Rodesasa Mandela. You hereby swear to be faithful to the Republic of South Africa. So help me God.
2: 30 years into our democracy, what have we built? What have we broken? And what remains unfinished? This July, SAFM examines the legacy of Mandela through the realities of South Africa today. Inequality, leadership, social justice, nation building, and the responsibilities that belong to every generation.

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1: 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I'm Angela Ludek, and I invite you to join this community where real progress begins with human capital development. 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

0: As we celebrate 90 years of existence, SAFM takes you back to the voices that shaped a nation.
1: Now leave the SABC and see the tower block lit up, 27 stories of light. 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
2: This is the English service of the SABC. Here is the news, read by Patricia Carr. A member of the planning committee of the President's Council, Mr. Nick Tuernicht, has been appointed chairman of the Council's Community Relations Committee.
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3: Hi, I'm Daphne Maxwell. We're here in Hollywood, the city of the stars, awaiting the arrival of solo recording artist, The Whispers. The Whispers are about to begin their 1981 tour throughout the United States. As you know, their last album was certified platinum. And here they are now. Maybe we can get a word with them. Hi. How are you?

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1: It feels great.
0: Are you ready for gold on this album?
1: I'm like, listen, ready. Stay ready. Okay?
0: How are you?
1: Oh, great. Just fine. How you doing?
0: Fine. Ready for gold?

0: When the man see woman, hold on hand, carry him going house, put him inside room, lock the dog, bam. The thing, what them they do, behind the door, where them lock, nah.
1: Boy.
0: Like it is like that. When a man see woman,
1: like
0: and
1: this.
0: He hold her hand,
1: like
0: and he
1: that.
0: Carry her going in house,
1: like
0: and
1: this.
0: He put her inside room,
1: like
0: and
1: that.
0: He lock her dog, bam.
1: Like
0: you see what they do behind the door, they lock like a party lock with the key, with bar, all the team. Nah.
1: Boy.
0: Thank you very much, my friends. Yes.

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Let me say don't grill, but he won't start to degree.

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0: pay. You know, there is a kind of beauty in Rwanda that most people don't notice. It's tucked away in the everyday moment. Like the way food is cooked slowly over open fires. And how everyone gathers around to share it with laughter and warmth. Or the caras you find in the markets. Every spice, every fruit tells its own little story. It's in the quiet strength of the people you meet. In the warm smiles that makes you feel like you have always belonged. And the sound, the rhythm of drums that fill in the air. The dance that brings people together. The song that carries joy and meaning. This is Rwanda. Most visitors don't see. But once you do, it stays with you. It's the kind of place that makes you fall in love. Again. And again.
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2: A short film introduction bringing us into the show. If you've just joined us, welcome to it. That by Door Free, and that bringing us to 23 after 3 alongside some music. Fela Kuti ending us off there with Napoi. Before that, we had Lokua Kanza alongside Fally Ipupa with Family, and then we kick started off with Salif Keita Africa. If you've just joined us, welcome to it. Music of Africa is the name of the show. Shayla Ndikumana is the name, and I keep you company until 6 a.m. in Central Africa time. It's going to be a rather enthralling 3 hours, and I'm excited to be exploring the African continent with you. We start off with gazing and gauging Inanga music from Rwanda. Remember, we are in Rwanda this weekend, and so that is our focal point. However, in between the music, there are some fun facts, there are some problem solvers that we honor. There's quite a bit to look at. And so in the first hour of the show, we get into Inanga music, taking us into the heartbeat of Rwandese music. We follow this up with the Legend of the Week. And the Legend of the Week is an award-winning property investor, coach, a founder, and the chairperson of Sakisi's, where properties stock fell. In the second hour of the show, we kickstart off with a fun fact, and we find out how Rwanda stays and remains a country being called the cleanest country in Africa. Why is that the case? We follow this up with some destination tracking. And so ours is to let you know some of the hotspots that you can visit should you find yourself in Rwanda. And then in the third and final hour of the show, we unpack a 1998 released by Justine Mugabo. And we're going to be looking at the lyrical content of the song. Then we end off with Spot, the soundtrack. And so we see this beautiful marriage between the world of film and the world of music. And we're going to be looking at a movie that was released in, I believe it's not the movie that was released in 2012, but rather the song was released in 2012. Interestingly enough, the song and the movie share the same name. I think I've given you a clue. Nevertheless, I'd love to hear from you this morning. How are you doing? Find me on WhatsApp 061-410-4107. If not, on all social media platforms, it is at SAFM Radio. And then lastly, you can send through a text message at the cost of R1.50, 41391. For now, let's travel all the way to Cabo Verde. This song here by Cesare Avora, and this one titled Angola. Good morning, South Africa.

0: Tetelando taking us to Angola, and that one titled Irmão, Amutenho Irmão. Before that, we had Cesária Évora taking us to Cabo Verde with a song titled Angola. If you've just joined us, good morning to you and yours. Welcome to Music of Africa. Shayla Ndikumana keeping you company, and we are together until 6. Time for us to get into our very first feature for the morning. That is a focus on Inanga music. This taking us to the heartbeat of Rwanda. Ours is to explore this particular musical genre. We follow this up with some music, a triple treat, so that you can gauge the songs for yourself. Again, I'd love to hear from you this morning. 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What's interesting about Inanga music is that the origins weren't necessarily for commercialization, nor were they for expressions of current day experiences of the Rwandese individual. These were for kings, for ceremonies, indulging the glorious splendor that came with the riches of the kings of old. And it somehow found its way into modern day society. And so that is what we explore this morning. Again, I'd love to hear from you. Do find me on WhatsApp 061-410-4107.
1: Today, we're taking a journey into one of Africa's oldest and most beautiful musical traditions, Inanga music. If you've never heard of the Inanga before, you're in for a treat. This isn't just an instrument or a style of music. It's a living piece of history that has been passed down through generations in Rwanda and Burundi for hundreds of years. The Inanga is a traditional string instrument that belongs to the zither family. It's carved from a single piece of wood into a shallow oval shape and is fitted with 6 to 8 strings. Unlike a guitar, which is strummed or picked in chords, the Inanga is played by plucking individual strings to create flowing melodic patterns that are calm, reflective, and deeply emotional. But here's what makes the Inanga truly special. For centuries, it wasn't just used to entertain people. It was used to preserve history. Long before books were common in the region, musicians used Inanga music to tell stories about kings, heroes, family lineages, battles, love, morality, and the values that shaped society. These weren't short songs. Some performances lasted for hours, with musicians acting as historians, poets, and storytellers all at once. The tradition developed among the people of present-day Rwanda and Burundi, where music played a central role in community life. During the time of the Rwandan kingdom, highly respected court musicians performed for kings and nobles. These musicians weren't simply entertainers. They were guardians of the kingdom's history and culture. Mastering the Inanga required years of dedication. Students learned not only how to play the instrument, but also how to memorize poetry, understand history, and deliver stories with emotion and precision. Becoming an Inanga musician meant becoming a keeper of cultural knowledge. Then came the colonial era. As European powers introduced new political systems, education, and religion, many traditional art forms faced enormous challenges. Royal courts disappeared, and Western music became more prominent in churches and schools. Yet, despite these changes, Inanga music survived. Families continued teaching the instrument at home, while communities kept the tradition alive through weddings, ceremonies, and cultural celebrations. Fast forward to today, and Inanga music is experiencing something of a revival. Many young musicians are rediscovering the beauty of traditional Rwandan music and introducing it to new audiences around the world. One of the artists helping lead that movement is Masamba Intore. Coming from a family with deep roots in traditional music, Masamba has dedicated his career to preserving Rwanda's musical heritage. Through his performances, he introduces younger generations to songs that might otherwise have been forgotten. Another important figure is Cecile Kayirebwa, one of Rwanda's most respected traditional singers. For decades, she has worked to preserve traditional songs, poetry, and cultural identity through her music. Her contributions have made her one of the country's most celebrated cultural ambassadors. Then there's Jules Centauri, who represents a newer generation of artists. Jules blends traditional sounds, including the Inanga, with modern Afropop production. His music introduces younger listeners to traditional melodies while making them accessible to today's audiences. It's a perfect example of how heritage can evolve without losing its roots. Beyond individual artists, cultural organizations, museums, and schools are also playing an important role. Traditional music festivals continue to showcase Inanga performances, while educational programs encourage young people to learn the instrument and appreciate its history. Of course, challenges remain. Modern genres like Afrobeats, hip-hop, gospel, and global pop dominate streaming platforms and radio playlists. Traditional musicians often struggle to find the same commercial opportunities as contemporary artists. There is also the urgent task of documenting songs that have been passed down orally for generations before they disappear. But there's good news. Technology is helping preserve this remarkable tradition. Performances can now be recorded, shared online, and enjoyed by audiences far beyond East Africa. Young musicians are experimenting with collaborations that combine the Inanga with jazz, classical music, and contemporary African styles, ensuring the instrument remains relevant while respecting its origins. Inanga music reminds us that music is more than entertainment. It can preserve history, strengthen communities, teach values, and connect generations. Every note played on the Inanga carries echoes of the past while inspiring the future. So, the next time you hear the gentle sound of this remarkable instrument, remember that you're not just listening to music. You're listening to centuries of stories, traditions, and cultural memory, all brought to life through six or eight simple strings.

0: This is Teta Diana, and this one titled, in actual fact, Agashinge is the song that we're looking at. I was about to give it a new meaning, a new song. Before that, we had Jean-Paul Samptu, and that one titled Urukundo, taken off an album titled Only Love, released in 2000. I know that we had Stratton and Ngiyasenga, and that one titled Inangi, taken off an album titled Queen of Inanga, music from Rwanda. And I believe that that's a compilation album released in 2021. Of course, kickstarting us off is the legend of note. Her name is Cecile Kairebwa, and that one titled Rwanda, taken off an album titled Rwanda, released in 1991. That was music that is centered around the Inanga instrument from Rwanda. I believe that there are 6 to 8 strings on what would appear to be the innermost part of a guitar. I don't think I'm doing that description justice. Nevertheless, right, I will post images. So if you are on social media, head over to SAFM Radio on all social media platforms and you should see what I'm talking about. It is a minute before the second hour of the show. If you've just joined us, hello to you and yours. Welcome to Music of Africa. Shailan Dikumana keeping you company, and we are together until 6 a.m. Let's say good morning to a few folk. I see some people texting. Thank you so much for texting. I see one saying, hey, Shayla, morning. I see that it's Bashin for Life, and you are tuned in from Valdezia, and it's good to be with you as well, and you're absolutely loving the show. Thank you so much for sending through that message. El Africano is back. Sir, good morning. How are you doing? You go on to educate us on TPOK Jazz, and you're going on to send through some content there. Thank you so much, El Africano. We will be getting into that shortly. I see another text coming in from Golden saying, good morning, Shayla, queen of African beat. And you also say good morning to the technical team. And you say, as one of our friends, I believe you. Yes, you are one of our friends. You're with us, and you tuned in from Mopane Municipality in Tzaneen. Thank you so much for tuning in and for sending through your text messages. If you want to be just like the individuals we are talking about, then please head over to WhatsApp, send through a voice note. I'd love to hear your voice this morning. 061-410-4107. We're going to stick to the theme of things, which is the very first hour of the show. I promised you a legend of note. What if we could combine monies, okay? A cluster of us, say 100, all in the name of buying property together and building generational wealth. Well, Anisha Mordaunt has more.
1: Hi, Shayla. The legend of this week is Silindile Leseyane. And her story is proof that a stockpile can build a property empire. Back in 2019, Silindile started Sakisizwe Property Stockvel in Midrand with just 150 members. But she flipped the traditional model on its head. Instead of collecting money and paying it out once a year like most stockvels do, she pooled the contributions and used that capital to buy income-generating property. Student accommodation in Johannesburg, commercial units in Pretoria, residential blocks in Cape Town and Potchefstroom. Every single member now earns ongoing rental income. And the numbers, they're staggering. Within just 10 months, the stockpile had already raised over 4 million rand. By 2024, that had grown to more than 20 million rand with around 400 active members. That's a five-fold multiplication in 5 years. In its very first year, Sakisizwe was named South Africa's Property Investor of the Year in the innovative category. Shayla, this isn't just a savings club anymore. This is now also an investment infrastructure built by ordinary people for ordinary people at a time when the formal finance sector is still struggling to serve them. So what does it take to access this type of funding? It's not a bank loan. It's not collateral. It's just community, discipline, trust, and someone brave enough to point that discipline at an asset. Silindile Leseyane didn't wait for the system to open its doors. She simply built her own system. And now hundreds of families are building wealth because of the system. That's the legend of the week. A reminder that sometimes the biggest financial revolutions start with the people who already trust each other.
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0: 21 minutes after 4 a.m. If you've just joined us, welcome to it. 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Chagrin D'Amour taking us to Algeria. Before that, we had Bonga coming in with Muleba Shangola taking us to Angola. And then we kick-started off with Zaiko Langa Langa, and that one titled Sistem Ya Benda. It is time for us to explore the second hour's contents, and I promised you a fun fact. Okay, so we're going to be learning about the concept of umuhanga, and this is a practice in Rwanda. This audio is courtesy of 60 Seconds.
1: Did you know that on the last Saturday of every month in Rwanda, the whole nation gets together for a day of service and kindness, which is known as umuganda, which also translates to service in Kimrwandan. And essentially, you help your neighbor or pick rubbish off the streets or clean up a park, and everybody does it. It's super unique and a very culturally Rwandan thing to do. So when I helped out, we first started by making some bricks because the town that we were staying in needed a new community center so that the bricklayers, when they came in, could do their job a bit easier. And it was such a lovely day of unity and spirit, and everyone was coming together. And it just felt really unique. It was like I've never experienced really anything like that while I've been away. And everyone from the village got super involved, and it was just such a beautiful day. And I feel like people were genuinely helping each other out because they wanted to, not out of obligation. And yeah, I just feel like more places should have a day like that because it was so wonderful and amazing.
0: That audio courtesy of 60 Seconds Visit. And so the detailing is about the practice of umuhanga, where communities gather together and they clean up the streets. Imagine if we had that every first Saturday of the month. First of all, I don't know if people will agree to a Saturday. Nevertheless, let me not be a naysayer. Let me not be a Debbie Downer. What's your take on this? Find me on WhatsApp 061-410-4107. For now, it's back into the music. And this number is by Busi Mhlongo.

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As the night moves in, I'm a baller. Oh, sick, I want to run up. Handpicked just for your pleasure. Money too tight to measure. Classics sounding so good, only on SAFM.

0: Beautiful music there by Malay, taking us to Lesotho, that one titled Falling. Before that, Usher coming in with an acoustic session of Jayla. And then we kick-started off with Busi Mhlongo and that one titled Zithini Iziswe. It is 21 minutes before 5 a.m. If you've just joined us, hello to you and yours. Welcome to Music of Africa. Shayla Ndikumana keeping you company, and we are together until 6. We are about to circle about in Rwanda, tracking the hottest destination spots to visit. And so ours is to give you an overview and share experiences of people who have traveled to those spots, what they have seen, what they have appreciated, and hopefully this will be some kind of inspiration for you. Before that, let's pay some bills.
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4: 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Number one, Kigali. I started my trip in Kigali, the capital city, and wow, what a surprise. Kigali is spotless, organized, and incredibly modern, yet it still feels so connected to its roots. I remember walking through the Kimironko market, where every corner bursts with color, baskets, spices, fresh pineapples, people chatting and laughing. You instantly feel the heartbeat of the city. Of course, I had to visit the Kigali Genocide Memorial, a deeply moving place that tells Rwanda's story of tragedy and incredible resilience. It's not an easy visit, but it's one of those experiences that stays with you. Afterward, I explored the Inema Art Center, where local artists are redefining African creativity, and ended my day at Heaven Restaurant, with city lights sparkling across the hills. Kigali felt like the perfect introduction to Rwanda. Clean, calm, creative, and full of hope. Number two, Volcanoes National Park. From Kigali, I headed north toward Volcanoes National Park. And honestly, this was the highlight of my entire trip. The drive itself is incredible. Winding roads through endless hills, kids waving from the roadside, and volcano peaks covered in mist. But nothing, absolutely nothing, prepares you for meeting the mountain gorillas. I joined a small trekking group early morning. After hours of hiking through thick bamboo and mud, we finally found a gorilla family, lounging, eating, playing right in front of us. There was this moment when a huge silverback looked directly into my eyes, calm, intelligent, and powerful. It's one of the most humbling encounters I've ever had. You can also hike to Mount Basoke's Crater Lake or visit Dian Fossey's tomb, which adds so much meaning to the experience. Volcanoes National Park feels alive, like nature breathing all around you. Number three, Nyungwe Forest National Park. Next, I made my way southwest to Nyungwe Forest National Park, one of Africa's oldest rainforests. This place is pure magic. Imagine thick, misty jungle stretching forever, echoing with the sounds of birds and monkeys. The big adventure here is chimpanzee trekking. I started at dawn, hiking through wet leaves and tangled vines, when suddenly the forest exploded with calls. We'd found them. Watching chimpanzees leap between branches, just a few meters away, felt surreal. Then came my favorite part, the canopy walkway. Suspended 70 meters above the forest floor, it's like walking through clouds. You can see treetops stretching in every direction. It's breathtaking. Nyungwe is also heaven for bird lovers, with more than 300 species, including the great blue tarraco. It's peaceful, ancient, and makes you realize how alive the world still is when it's untouched. Number 4, Lake Kivu. After the forest, I needed a little relaxation, so I headed to Lake Kivu, one of the most beautiful lakes I've ever seen. Picture calm blue water surrounded by rolling green hills. It's honestly postcard perfect. I stayed near Gazeni, where you can chill on the beach, take a sunset boat ride, or watch fishermen paddle out at night under glowing lanterns. In Kibuye, another lakeside town, I visited Amahoro Island, which literally means Peace Island. I spent a quiet afternoon there just listening to the water and sipping local coffee, easily one of the most peaceful experiences of my trip. For something more active, you can bike or kayak the Congo Nile Trail, which follows the lake's edge through villages and banana plantations. Lake Kivu has this calm energy that makes you slow down and just appreciate the moment. Number 5, Akagera National Park. Next, I went east to explore Akagera National Park, and this place completely blew me away. If you think Rwanda is all forests and hills, think again. Akagera is wide open savanna, golden grasslands, and shimmering lakes filled with wildlife. I did an early morning safari and within minutes spotted giraffes walking gracefully through acacia trees. Then came elephants, zebras, buffalo, and even lions resting in the shade. On a boat safari along Lake Ihema, I saw hippos everywhere and crocodiles lurking near the banks, while African fish eagles swooped overhead. The park's comeback story is amazing. It was almost destroyed in the past, but conservation efforts brought it back to life. I stayed at Ruzizi Tented Lodge, right on the water, where evenings were filled with sounds of crickets and distant roars. Akagera is pure African wilderness, raw, wild, and unforgettable. Number 6, Gishwari Mukura National Park. On my way back west, I made a stop at Gishwari Mukura National Park, Rwanda's newest and least explored park. It's smaller and quieter than Nyungwe, but what makes it special is its story. This forest was almost completely destroyed years ago, and now it's slowly coming back to life. I went on a short guided hike through the forest. Lush greenery everywhere, birds singing, and sunlight filtering through the trees. We spotted a group of golden monkeys and blue monkeys jumping from branch to branch. It felt intimate and untouched, like I had the whole forest to myself. What's also cool is how the local communities are part of protecting the park. I visited a nearby village where people make handicrafts and share stories of how tourism helps rebuild their home. Gishwari Mukura is quiet but powerful, a perfect place for nature lovers who want something off the beaten path. Number 7, Huye. Heading south, I arrived in Huye, also known as Butare, the cultural soul of Rwanda. This city has a completely different vibe, slower, more traditional, but deeply connected to the country's roots. The highlight here is the Ethnographic Museum, which is one of the best in Africa. Inside, you'll find ancient tools, royal drums, and exhibits that show how Rwandans lived for centuries. I spent hours there learning about traditional homes, crafts, and music. Not far away is the King's Palace in Nyanza, where you can step inside a replica of a royal hut and meet the famous long-horned Inyambo cows. Honestly, they're majestic. The herders even sing to them, which was one of the most unique and peaceful things I've ever seen. Huye made me appreciate the soul of Rwanda, proud, creative, and full of heritage. Number 8, Musanzi Caves. Back near Volcanoes National Park, I explored the Musanzi Caves. And let me tell you, this place feels straight out of an adventure movie. These caves were formed millions of years ago by volcanic activity, stretching for over 2 kilometers underground. Walking inside, it's dark and cool, with beams of sunlight slicing through openings above. You can see patterns carved into the rocks over centuries. It's haunting and beautiful at the same time. Local guides share stories about how the caves were once used as hiding spots during conflicts and as ancient shelters. After the tour, I stopped by Musanzi Town, grabbed some local food, and chatted with a few locals about life near the volcanoes. It's a perfect short adventure. Mysterious, photogenic, and surprisingly peaceful underground. Number 9, Mount Karasimbi. If you love adventure, Mount Karasimbi should be on your list. Standing at over 4,500 meters, it's Rwanda's highest peak, and hiking it was one of the most rewarding experiences of my trip. The trek usually takes 2 days, camping overnight halfway up. The higher you climb, the colder and mistier it gets, and by the time you reach the top, you're literally standing above the clouds. From the summit, you can see the entire Virunga Range, layers of volcanoes stretching into Congo and Uganda. It's tough, yes, but totally worth it. There's this moment of silence at the top where you just stand there, breathless, not from the altitude, but from the view. Mount Karasimbi is a reminder of how raw and beautiful Rwanda's landscape truly is. Number 10, Lake Burera and Lake Ruhondo. To end my trip, I visited the twin lakes of Burera and Ruhondo near the border of Uganda and the Virunga Mountains. I'll be honest, this was the most peaceful place I saw in all of Rwanda. The twin lakes sit side by side, surrounded by hills with volcano peaks in the distance. I took a small boat across at sunrise, and the water was perfectly still, reflecting the mountains like a mirror. Fishermen paddled quietly, and the sound of their oars echoed across the lake. I hiked up one of the nearby hills later for panoramic views. Absolutely breathtaking. If you ever come here, spend a night in one of the small lodges overlooking the water. The sun sets here, there's something else. It was the perfect ending to my journey. Calm, soulful, and unforgettable. So that was my journey across Rwanda, from the lively streets of Kigali to the quiet magic of the Twin Lakes. What surprised me most is how much beauty fits into such a small country. Gorillas, lakes, forests, culture, and some of the kindest people you'll ever meet. If Rwanda wasn't on your travel list before, it definitely should be now. Which of these places would you love to visit first?
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0: 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But challenges remain: climate change, rising sea levels, and economic dependence on tourism.
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1: Music ushering us into this hour, Lockie Terra alongside Delis Osimhen, and that one titled Kuba Afro. In this hour, we get into Lost in Translation, and I promised you a song released in 1998. Ours is to unravel the music of Justine Mugabo. And so we're going to be looking at the lyrical content, and then we play the song and sort of get a sense. Am I feeling what the song is trying to tell me? You know, because sometimes African music sounds way too exciting, way too excitable, way too, if you will, entertaining for such a sad narrative. And so that's what we're going to do in this hour. We follow this up with our very last feature for the morning, which is Spot the Soundtrack. And Spot the Soundtrack allows us to see this marriage between film and song. I'd love to hear from you this morning. If you've just joined us, welcome to it. Music of Africa is the name of the show. Shayla Ndikumana keeping you company, and we are together until 6. I see that El Africano continues to educate us. Thank you so much, El Africano. Another text coming in this morning saying, good morning, Shayla. I think this program must focus more on local music. Aha, I see. So you want to delve into music concerning South Africa. Of course we will. Of course we will. I think the idea, and perhaps let's share that with you now, the idea is that we have 52 weeks in a year. And so we dedicate each week to an African country. And so it might feel like, when is South Africa coming? But I'll have you know that we focused on South Africa, I think it was in the third week of June. And this is, of course, looking at the events that took place in June. So if that sounds well for you, then I'm glad. But if not, please continue to send through your messaging. I'd love to hear from you this morning. Thank you so much for sending through that text message. Another text coming in this morning from Njabulo. I see that you are with us, and you continue to let us know that you are with us. Njabulo, we even see the images that you're sending, Njabulo. Thank you so much for tuning in. 5 after 5. Again, if you want to send through your voice note.
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1: Morning, Aus Chile, Matumba Taha from Aslan Park, Tempisa. Look at our country right now. It is so dirty. And we have the cleaning companies. What are their jobs? For the South African to do a cleaning campaign, I don't think most of them will agree with that. I thank you.
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0: Beautiful number titled Itanan, and that by Sally Sidibe, bringing us to 26 after 5. Before that, Hugh Masekela coming in with Mamoriri, and kickstarting off the triple play was Simi, and that one titled Joromi. If you've just joined us, welcome to it. This is Music of Africa. Shayla and Dikumana keeping you company, and we are together until 6. Time for us to get into Lost in Translation, and I told you that we would be looking at a song by Justine Mugabo, and this one is titled Ndayoboza, and that is the song we'll be looking at, released in 1998, I believe it was. And so we'll be getting into the lyrical content, listening to the song, and then sharing our thoughts and views. If you want to do exactly that, find us on WhatsApp 061-410-4107.
1: If you've ever wondered about the story behind Justin Mugabo's classic song Ndayoboza, it's much more than just a beautiful melody. It's a heartfelt appeal for hope and dignity. The title Ndayoboza can be understood as I humbly appeal or I earnestly ask. Through the song, Mugabo speaks on behalf of ordinary people facing poverty and hardship, asking not for handouts, but for opportunity, guidance, and a chance to build a better life. His lyrics remind those who have found success not to forget where they came from, encouraging compassion, humility, and the importance of helping others rise. Beyond the personal story, the song carries a powerful message about unity, social justice, and creating a society where everyone has the opportunity to thrive. Decades after its release, Ndayoboza remains one of Rwanda's most meaningful musical works, a timeless reminder that hope, kindness, and shared progress are the foundations of a stronger nation.
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Beautiful 1998 release that was Justine Mugabo, and that one taken off a cassette. Yes. Never made it to the CD age. Never made it. I suppose you can stream it. However, it never made it to the CD age. It was just on cassette. And that one titled Ndayoboza, taking us to Rwanda. Justine Mugabo being the artist. 26 minutes before 6 a.m. If you've just joined us, hello to you and yours. Welcome to Music of Africa. We will be getting into our third and final, I suppose, I want to say feature, but I found that this is almost like a lecture, okay? Because a lot of people come out learning more than they come out participating, and that's okay, that's fine. No one's complaining. We're taking a moment to learn something new. However, if you do feel like you want to participate this morning and spot the soundtrack, do find us on WhatsApp 061-410-4107.

0: 18 before 6. Via Joe taking us to Senegal and that one titled Manco. Before that, Nati coming in with Imi Moya, The Spirits. If you've just joined us, a blessed and beautiful one to you and yours. Time for the very last feature for the morning. And we're going to be looking at a movie titled Petit Pays, which is a small country translated from French to English. A song and a movie was released with the same title. So I think that should help to an extent. Yes. Now, my clue is to tell you a bit about the artist this morning. And this artist is quite an established brand, right? French Rwandan writer, rapper, singer, songwriter, born on the 6th of August, 1982 in Bujumbura, Burundi. And so we then go on to see that this artist moves on and into Europe they go and then begin this career of becoming a creative, putting together pieces and bodies of work that express who they are. One such a piece was The Book, a debut novel titled Small Country. And I believe that this is where the concept of the film came from. It was published in 2016. It went on to go and win beautiful prizes. I know that France's prestigious student literary prize is something that this artist won, and it was adapted into this feature film in 2020. And so in 2024, they go on to release a second novel titled Jacaranda, which explores memory, identity, and the long-lasting effects of the Rwandan genocide across generations. Does that help you? I think it should. I think we should be able to take a bit of that information. Maybe make Google your cousin this morning. Use Google. Who knows? It might just help you get the answer for this morning's song. Remember, we are exploring the marriage between film and music. And ours is to gauge the artist, then gauge the movie, and then try and figure out what song was featured in the movie. If you think you have an answer, please do find us on WhatsApp 061-410-4107.
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0: Mr. Jabukanyile coming in with this one titled Wankolota. You owe me. What you owe me is questionable. Anyway, let's keep it stepping. If you've just joined us, it is 10 minutes before the show comes to an end. We will be allowing Doro Zongweni to give you his clue for the morning. And then back into the music. And then we'll reveal the answer. Hasimbo nanga, Hasimbo
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0: We are on our last segment of the show, which is called Spot the Soundtrack. And now, Shayla has already given you the first clue. I will be giving you the other. And fortunately, I will be giving you two clues, which I have given you just now with the audio clip. And in the audio clip, the song actually plays if you're listening quite carefully. But I will be here to provide a more detailed option, which is this song plays right at the end, guys. This song plays right at the end of the movie, just before it transitions to the end credit scene. So it plays as a significant part of the movie where it shows the characters, the main character's memory or look back at his childhood memories. And this song is sort of like an underlining emotional journey that it takes us in, where the character looks back at his good memories before, you know, what happened in Rwanda, which is the genocide. So yeah, this is the third and last clue. Let us know if you know the answer. We've already given you the answer in terms of the clues.
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2: Ayaya. Ayaya. Satu wa me angala.

Chico Twala coming in with this one titled Ubala Ngama G-String. The song that was very well acquainted with Mubango, the series. 2 minutes before the show comes to an end, I have to give you the response to this morning's Spot the Soundtrack. And the song you are looking for is Gael Faye's Petit Pays. I told you that the name of the song is the same as the name of the movie. So we were on the same WhatsApp group if you were thinking that way, right?

And then the album you're looking for is titled Pili Pili Sur Un Croissant Au Berry. And that is how we end the show. If you're saying, Sheila, what were you saying? What were all those French words? Don't worry. Just go Google Petite Pays. From the team and I, it has been an absolute pleasure keeping you company this morning. Please do take care of yourselves. Up next is the Weekend View team with Bongiwe Zwane. From us, have a splendid Sunday.

0: This is SAFM. It's 6 o'clock on Sunday, the 19th of July, 2026. Hello and welcome to The Weekend View. This is where we bring you news from here at home and around the world. It's a pleasure to be in your company, South Africa. My name is Bongi Wazwani, coming up this morning.
1: This has caused a lot of frustration and disappointment and hardship amongst our people. And we understand how many people also became skeptical, not believing for a yes government will be able to fulfill what we have said it will.
0: President Cyril Ramaphosa notes the frustration and ongoing delays as well as uncertainty of when water may return once disrupted.
2: The cases that we have reported of the detection of armed robbery, the detection of a murder, those were some of the cases that were linked to some of the people that went to be repatriated, but police managed to handle that.
0: Three people wanted for criminal cases have been arrested at the Messina Repatriation Center while trying to flee the country using the repatriation process. All these and more coming up in the next hour. But first, though, the latest news, Chandu Kolekeke is on standby.

0: Thank you, Bongiwe. The top stories at this hour: 19 deaths on KZN and Limpopo roads, and Gauteng Education donates electricity backup equipment. Good morning, I am Chanduko Ligege. 19 people have been killed in three separate crashes in Limpopo and KwaZulu-Natal in the past 24 hours. In Limpopo, 14 people were killed and six others injured in two incidents involving collisions between vehicles. The crashes happened in the Skukuni district and on the R55 Stoffberg Road. Meanwhile, in KwaZulu-Natal, five people were killed and one injured on the R612 in Bremer, south coast of the province. Police are investigating the cause of all the crashes. In other news, 13 suspects are still at large following a cash-in-transit heist on the N3 westbound near Sherwood off-ramp in KwaZulu-Natal. Two security guards were injured. Provincial police spokesperson Tenji Songobo.
1: It is reported that the suspects accosted a cash-in-transit vehicle and robbed the security guards of their firearms before stealing an undisclosed amount of money.
0: The Gauteng Education Department has highlighted the importance of supporting schools in townships and informal settlements. It says a lack of basic services is disrupting teaching and learning in most schools. The department has partnered with the Chinese Consulate General in Johannesburg to donate water and electricity backup equipment to 20 schools in the east of Johannesburg as part of Mandela Day commemorations. The donation includes 80 converters and 20 water tanks. Education MEC Lebohang Maile explains the aim of the donation.
2: The schools in this district have very high learner enrollment, resulting in overcrowding, a severe infrastructure and resource inadequacy. Many of them also experience constant power cuts. Dry taps mean toilets cannot flush. It is for this reason that this event today is not merely symbolic, but a direct intervention.
0: The U.S. says its latest attacks on Iran are in part punishment for Iranian attacks on U.S. servicemen in Jordan. Two U.S. servicemen were killed in the attacks, the first American troops to die since an initial truce in April. Here's the BBC's Joe Inwood.
3: There were a number of strikes of missiles and drones fired into the country yesterday. The first reports we got were that they'd all been shot down, no reports of damage. But then a few hours ago, we got a message from US Central Command saying that two of their service members had been killed in an Iranian attack, one person was missing, and that four others had been taken to hospital with injuries. So at least one missile has struck a base. The US hasn't confirmed which base it was, but we have got claims unverified as yet from the Iranians that they struck an airbase near Al-Azraq.
0: Meanwhile, Iran has promised to teach the U.S. unforgettable lessons after a week of intensifying attacks. Iran's Supreme Leader Mojtaba Khamenei says that America's repeated breaches of a preliminary deal aimed at ending the war show that U.S. President Donald's signature is worthless. A recap on the top story at this hour: 19 people have been killed in three separate crashes in Limpopo and KwaZulu-Natal in the past 24 hours. For SAFM News, I am Chanduko Ligege.
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5: Thank you very much, Chanduko. We'll catch up with you at the bottom of the hour. So the National Treasury has defended its decision to temporarily withhold around 13.5 billion rand equitable share transfer to 69 municipalities. And the National Treasury, also accompanied by the Finance Minister, Enoch Godongwana, in Parliament last week for that brief joint meeting of the four committees of the institution about the decision they've taken. So Treasury is saying that initially there were 99 municipalities. This is out of 267 in the country whose funding was supposed to be withheld. Now, however, the figure has since been decreased to 69 because some of them complied with the revenue requirements. So there's, of course, when you think about this particular decision, a number of, people who have varying views as far as this particular decision is concerned. You've got people who are saying Treasury was in fact justified to make this move, because we've got municipalities where the Auditor General was complaining for the longest time. And then you've got others who are saying, it appeared to have been more punitive than corrective. So there's quite a lot to talk about this morning, but we came to hear from you. Is the National Treasury justified, in your view, in withholding such funds on municipalities that face issues of maladministration? And this, think about it, in the Eastern Cape, they've already taken action against, 100-odd officials who, are actually being accused of really just not handling finance as well. And it is after this decision by National Treasury. So is it, do you think this is justified? Is the move for you making sense? Get in touch with us, 41391. That's our SMS line. Remember, they charged at 150. You can send us your voice notes as well, 0826923909. Call us, 086-000-2032. We're also on X at SABC News_radio.
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5: All right, let's take a look at the weather now. Fire danger conditions, extremely high fire danger conditions expected in the Enoch Mgijima local municipality. In temperatures, Pretoria fire, a minimum of 3 with a maximum of 25. Johannesburg fire, a minimum of 5 with a maximum of 21. Vereeniging fire, a minimum of 3, reaching highs of 22. Mbombela fire, a minimum of 11, reaching highs of 30. Polokwane fine, a minimum of 6, reaching highs of 27. Mahikeng fine, a minimum of 6, reaching highs of 26. Freiburg fine, a minimum of 3, reaching highs of 24. Bloemfontein fine, a minimum of 4 there. And in Kimberley fine, a minimum of 3, reaching highs of 25. Upington fine, with temperatures starting at around 7, reaching highs of 25. Cape Town cloudy with light rain. Wind moderate to northwesterly, becoming light and variable in the evening, a minimum of 12 with a maximum of 16. George, partly cloudy, wind moderate northwesterly, becoming moderate to fresh westerly to southwesterly in the afternoon, a minimum there of 9 with a maximum of 18. Gqeberha, cloudy with fog patches in the morning, otherwise fine. Wind moderate to westerly, becoming strong in the evening, a minimum of 12 with a maximum of 20. Kukompo City, fine. Wind light southwesterly, a minimum of 15, reaching highs of 20. Durban, partly cloudy in the morning, otherwise fine. Wind light westerly to southwesterly, becoming light to moderate northerly to northeasterly from late morning, a minimum of 15, reaching highs of 24. Richards Bay, morning fog, otherwise partly cloudy to fine. Wind light westerly to southwesterly, becoming light to moderate northerly to northeasterly in the afternoon, a minimum of 14, reaching highs of 25. And finally, Pietermaritzburg fine, with a minimum there of 8 and a maximum of 27.
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5: business tycoon and AmaZulu FC chairman Sandile Zungu launched his 2026 SAFA presidential campaign. Zungu promised to transform South African football for the better by restoring good governance and integrity while also promoting grassroots development and schools soccer. He launched his campaign in Johannesburg at a packed function attended by football legends including Lucas Radebe, some SAFA regions and SAFA provinces. Person Kadlo filed this report.
7: Zungu went on road shows across the country and to various provinces since last month, galvanizing support from the SAFA regions after his nomination. Among the provinces he went to after beginning the road show in KwaZulu-Natal is the Gauteng province, Eastern Cape, Western Cape and the Free State. While some regions have not openly supported him for fear of being targeted, those who seriously want change have publicly declared their support for him. Those who put their names in the hat for the SAFA presidency in the past criticized the current administration and leadership. But the astute businessman says his campaign doesn't need that as he wants to unite SAFA and believes regions are buying into his vision.
8: Focusing on personalities, focusing on the negatives is not what my campaign needs. And I've got absolutely no doubt that the positive response that I've had throughout the country, as I engage with the media, as I address regions, is because they buy into the vision.
7: The 59-year-old says his credibility and being in business for a long time will enable him to attract corporates to partner with SAFA and help fund projects that will help him usher in a golden era.
8: I've served on the boards of companies, I've started businesses, they have failed, I've learned from those failures, and I now head a business that is huge by any measure or standard. And I believe I know what corporate South Africa needs. I know that when they say they demand accountability, they demand integrity among the people that stand in front of them. Looking for funds. They demand ethical leadership.
7: SAFA Cape Town is among a number of provinces that attended the event and publicly declared their support for Zungu.
9: When we got to our elections, it was still only one person that's going to run for a fourth term. And we said, no, this is not what South African football need. They need change. And they do not just need change of face, they need change of direction, they need change of football philosophy. That is what we need, and we need emphasis. Now, to get emphasis, you need change. And the same person doing the same thing over and over and again and expect a different result is not going to work.
7: SAFA's presidential elections will be held on the 12th of September. Pacing out with ABC News, Kempton Park.
4: Bongiwe Zwane on SAFM.
5: Well, interesting times ahead, right? Let's move on to this. Three people wanted for criminal cases have been arrested at the Messina Repatriation Center. They were trying to flee the country using the repatriation process that started last month. Home Affairs Chief Director Albert Matsaung says the murder, rape and robbery suspects were flagged during the fingerprint verification process. This while undocumented migrants from various parts of the country continued to arrive at the center for verification and repatriation. Our reporter Rudzani Chebase has more.
10: The evaluation and repatriation process of undocumented immigrants have helped authorities to arrest suspects wanted for various crimes. Through the official integrated law enforcement systems, three people wanted for murder, rape and armed robbery were identified and arrested. They allegedly committed the crimes at different areas in the country. Home Affairs Chief Director Albert Matsaung explained.
11: The cases that we have reported of the detection of armed robbery, the detection of a murder, the detection of armed robbery is also murder, also raped. Those were some of the cases that were linked to some of the people that wanted to be repatriated, but police managed to handle that. On a daily basis, they keep on looking, they keep on checking what their system is saying, they keep on making sure that those people's biometrics are taken as part of making sure that they integrate with all the systems as part of checking.
10: A second South African woman has been caught at the temporary repatriation center in Musina, attempting to relocate to Malawi with a child who does not have a passport. Home Affairs says the woman from KwaZulu-Natal arrived at the center with a minor child and Malawian partner. Last week, another woman who wanted to go with her Malawian partner back to Malawi was handed to social development after they were caught at the center while attempting to travel to Malawi without passports. Matsaung has advised South Africans wishing to travel to other countries to get necessary travel documents.
12: Repatriation is not for South Africans. And we have advised and we're still advising those who have got partners or those who have got spouses that are forming part of the repatriation that if they want to go to visit them, they should not use the repatriation process. They should use the normal immigration process of them having to acquire a passport, of them having to apply through the embassy for a visa, and of them having to be authorized to go to those countries.
10: Meanwhile, some migrants have been forced to spend days at the center. They have been waiting for their luggage to be transported from the embassy where they camped before boarding bus to the repatriation center for processing. They say they will only depart once they receive their belongings. Musa Isu has been at the center for 4 days and he is waiting for his luggage.
13: Now 4 days now. My clothes, I'm leaving sent in there. Like I'll come for bus here, you tell me there, you go. I'm sending your clothes, another bus. Like I'm coming here, I'm waiting my clothes. Bus, you come here, ask for bus, tell me, me, I don't know anything. Like maybe you calling people there for sent in. Like you tell me, give number, you tell me no. Like you don't have what, you don't have a number.
10: A bus driver transporting repatriated migrants to Malawi says poor road conditions along parts of the road make the journey challenging. Rosan Chibase, SABC News, Musina.
4: Bongiwe Zwane on SAFM.
5: The Trump administration has outlined new visa rules which would significantly restrict the amount of time foreign students and journalists can work in the United States. The new regulations could come into effect as soon as September. Nick Harper sent this report from Washington.
14: Well, these new restrictions bring together two things the Trump administration has tried to crack down on for some time: the so-called fake news and students with so-called anti-American views. For students, we've already seen some have their visas and even green cards revoked simply because of their views. For example, some students with pro-Palestinian views have been targeted by the Trump administration. But now the Department of Homeland Security has signalled that it can't keep tabs on all the students in the US following an 11% rise in the last year of student visa admissions. The department said it had posed a challenge to its ability to monitor and oversee these students while they're in the United States. So the new rules mean that students can now have a maximum of 4 years in the US. Extensions might be possible. They can't change their educational objective, so therefore the subject that they're studying, and they can't transfer to another school or college without authorization. They also have to leave the US quicker when their studies end, unless they find a job. It's previously been 60 days. The Trump administration is cutting that in half to 30 days. As for journalists, they'll now get a permit lasting 240 days, or about 8 months, to work in the US. Again, extensions can be requested, but there's no guarantee they'll be granted. Chinese journalists can get even less time. They'll be getting just 90 days in total in the US to work. Now, previously, media visas could last up to 10 years for some nationalities. President Trump has long shown disdain for the media, in particular the foreign media. Well, the Committee to Protect Journalists has condemned these new restrictions, saying that they are part of a pattern of deeply concerning press freedom violations. They've warned that journalists' visa status could be weaponized against them. Meanwhile, China's foreign ministry has called the rule changes for journalists and students discriminatory and hinted that it may retaliate. Multiple Democrats and advocacy groups who had previously spoken out against proposed changes are now once again pushing back against the president's plans. And the US's National Press Club here in Washington, D.C., said the new rules would harm America's reputation as a global leader for press freedom and a haven for journalists under threat. Nick Harper, SABC News, Washington.
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17: This is the English service of the SABC. Here is the news, read by Patricia Carr. A member of the planning committee of the President's Council, Mr. Nick Tuernicht, has been appointed chairman of the Council's Community Relations Committee.
15: 90 years of trusted voices. 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
18: Mauritius gained independence in 1968, a small island that transformed itself through vision and stability. Finance, tourism, technology, and manufacturing power the economy, often recognized for strong governance and economic growth. Yet challenges remain: rising living costs, climate risk, and economic inequality. Still, Mauritius continues to evolve with confidence and innovation.
19: Business sector, there isn't any growth and there isn't any injection from the government to say, hey, you know, let's rather expand sector so that we can handle the capacity of graduates being produced yearly, you know.
4: 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This is the Weekend View with Bongiwe Zwane.
5: President Cyril Ramaphosa says South Africans should judge government by the services it delivers rather than its promises. He was speaking at the launch of the new water infrastructure projects in Hammanskraal to mark International Nelson Mandela Day. Government officials commissioned projects aimed at improving access to clean drinking water, including 67 decentralized water supply schemes. Our reporter Zara Groenewald has the details.
20: An area plagued by a decade-long water crisis. Residents of Hammanskraal and surrounds can today rejoice with the official launch of new water infrastructure projects for the area. This is what some of the residents had to say.
21: We are grateful. We are struggling with many things. First, it was water, sewage and the roads. Those are our challenges. I am delighted. I am really happy. But now the challenge is the sewage, especially for us who are sick. But now we are asking for the road. We now have clean water. All that's left is to deal with the sewage. We want this thing of cholera never to come back in Hammanskraal.
20: Addressing the residents, President Cyril Ramaphosa noted their frustration with ongoing delays and uncertainty of when water may return.
22: We know that this has caused a lot of frustration and disappointment and hardship amongst our people. And we understand how many people also became skeptical, not believing for a yes government will be able to fulfill what we have said it will. And we have had every right to not believe in what government said. But today, this represents progress.
20: The president further implored residents to judge the success of government not by their promises, but by the services it delivers.
22: The real measure of success will be when every household can open water tap in their own homes, in their own yards. That is the real measure of success. Now, our responsibility as government is not to ask you to celebrate promises. Our responsibility is to deliver results. Judge us not by today's speeches, what the Premier and the Executive Mayor has been saying and what the Minister has been saying, but by the water that we will make sure that continues to flow.
20: Reflecting on International Nelson Mandela Day, the country's number one cast his message, saying the day should be celebrated by delivering tangible action and relief to help with people's lives on the ground.
22: Today we stand here and thank him and thank his memory that he has bequeathed to us values and commitment to the community, compassion and caring for the community that he taught us. So today is that special day when we come here to say, yes, we've listened to the needs of the community.
20: I am Zara Groenewald in Hammanskraal.
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2: Well, this is a corrective measure by the Treasury. We all know that the councillors like to divert funds like grants, take for instance, which are meant for water reticulation projects, to something else without following the instructions of a Treasury. Secondly, they've been overlooking people that are mismanaging municipal funds with no repercussions. I think this is a wake-up call by the Treasury to the municipality to handle their finances accordingly. Look at the city of Joburg. It's down on its knees, but the explanation by the mayor doesn't hold any water. I think it's a good idea. I hope this will actually fix big metros like Mangaung in Free State. Good morning to you, Mongiwe.
3: Hi, Mongiwe. Hi, Sikona Gunjan, Errol Durbin. Hope you're well. Yeah, look, the municipalities are quite right. The Treasury is quite right to withhold funds to these municipalities. I mean, there's a lot of theft, corruption and mismanagement going on. They have to be taught a lesson. What did I do for Mandela Day? Well, not all that much, but I have been taking an elderly resident in an old age home food parcels.
23: Well done, Dricus Duplessis, for making South Africa proud and winning his bout in Oklahoma this morning in the MMA championships. And secondly, I support Minister Godongwana 100%. The brutal reality of a democracy is this. If you vote in a crook, you're going to have to live with him until the next election. And if you make the same mistake again, things will only get worse. Unfortunately, it's the poorest of the poor who definitely are suffering and are suffering badly. But they are fortunately the ones that voted in these crooks for a T-shirt and a piece of chicken. So let's hope this year, this election, that the people will wake up and walk away from the ANC and support one of the many other parties and give them a chance to show what they can do, Mike Newlands.
1: Bongiwe Zwane on SAFM.
0: Thank you, Bongiwe. Good morning. These are your headlines. Police are investigating the cause of three separate crashes in Limpopo and KwaZulu-Natal. 13 suspects are still at large following a cash-in-transit heist on the N3 westbound near Sherwood Off-Ramp in KwaZulu-Natal. And the Gauteng Education Department has donated water and electricity backup equipment to 20 schools in the east of Johannesburg as part of Mandela Day commemorations. A full bulletin will follow at 7 o'clock.
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5: All right, thank you very much, Chanduko. And I suppose with those voice notes, right, that you've sent through, it's better to just segue into a Sunday morning discussion. All right, and it is the issue that we are discussing today. It is the National Treasury defending its decision to temporarily withhold around 13.5 billion rand equitable share transfer to 69 municipalities. And the National Treasury, accompanied by the Minister of Finance, Enoch Godongwana, were in Parliament to brief a joint committee of the four committees of the institution about the decision they've taken. Treasury says initially they are about 99 municipalities out of 267 in the country whose funding was supposed to be withheld. However, the figure that has now since been decreased to 69 because some of them complied with their revenue requirements. Here's a report by Abongwe Kobogana.
6: Firstly, the chairperson of the Portfolio Committee on Cooperative Governance and Traditional Affairs, Dr. Zweli Mkhize, gave a brief background about what he described as an unusual briefing of Parliament by several government entities.
7: These provisions are actually forcing Treasury to have a role over the municipal finances. And I'm quoting this because it's very important to indicate that where we sit as Parliament, we would have wanted to ask Treasury, what are you doing in relation to the implementation of your role in this Act and in the Constitution? And in the Constitution, we've got Section 216. And Section 216, it talks about Treasury control. And it says the national legislation must be established for the national treasurer to prescribe measures to ensure both transparency and expenditure control in each sphere of government.
6: Director General of the National Treasurer, Dr. Duncan Peters, says initially there were 99 municipalities of the 267 in the country whose funding was supposed to be withheld. He, however, says the figure decreased to 69 because some of them complied with their revenue requirement.
8: 69 municipalities are affected by the Section 216 enforcement, down from the 99 municipalities when the process started. So when this process was started in December last year, there were 99 municipalities that were affected by the non-compliance we outlined in terms of unfunded budgets, unauthorized, irregular, fruitless and wasteful expenditure, payments to the AG and so on. By the time the Section 216 process was formally introduced, that had come down to 69 municipalities.
6: Peters says the freezing of the disbandment of the equitable share is a temporal measure to instill fiscal discipline.
8: And so the Section 216 intervention, to the minister's point, is a last resort that we use in cases where the other oversight and intervention responsibilities have failed to yield the intended results. In December last year, the National Treasury embarked on an extensive process of consultation with the affected municipalities that were in breach of their obligations in terms of the MFMA. And we gave them notice in December last year that equitable shares could be withheld or stopped if they failed to take action to address it.
6: He added that this decision was done as a corrective and not as a punitive measure.
8: Confirmed here that this action is a corrective measure by the Minister of Finance to halt financial deterioration in municipalities. And these are the municipalities that have consistently failed to comply with their obligations, and we'll sketch that out later. Despite the very extensive consultation we've undertaken and the notice that have been given in writing, the Minister of Finance has various tools provided for by the Constitution and the Municipal Financial Management Act, which permit the Minister of Finance to cut off funding temporarily to municipalities until they can prove that they are able to function in accordance with the obligation.
6: Peters also says out of the 69 municipalities whose equitable share was withheld, 42 of them have since received their allocation.
8: Already, 42 of the 69 municipalities have complied with the requirements and have had their equitable share transfers reinstated, demonstrating the positive impact of the minister's intervention, and will highlight those numbers in greater detail later.
6: Finance Minister Enoch Godongwana told the meeting that the National Treasurer is by law entitled to withhold equitable share transfer to municipalities. He was responding to comments made by the Financial and Fiscal Commission that the National Treasurer is not allowed to withhold the money without the approval of Parliament.
7: The way I understand them to be saying is that Parliament must approve first before we will proceed. Our view is that we're entitled to go up to 120 days for as long as Parliament has not said to us no stop. That's why we write to Parliament and inform Parliament of our intentions for Parliament to convene as we have done, and Parliament then may make a decision to say, no, don't proceed, or they may then proceed on the following terms and conditions. So that sequencing is something where we will be submitting to the legal team in Parliament.
9: Sunday morning discussion on Weekend View.
5: All right, and that is our Sunday morning discussion. We are joined on the line by SALGA's Chief Officer for Municipal Finance and Fiscal Policy, Zamo Gwala, and Zukiswa Koda from Imali Yethu, a coalition of civil society organizations working with the South African National Treasury to make budget information more accessible. Unfortunately, the Treasury's office cancelled after having confirmed that they're going to be part of this discussion, so we won't be having them. But good morning to you both, and thank you so much for your time. Perhaps we'll start with you, Zukiswa. From your organization's perspective, was this a punitive or a justified move by Treasury?
11: Thank you so much for the opportunity to engage with your audience and colleagues at SALGA. From the Imali Yethu Coalition's perspective, this is certainly, on the one hand, a really important step, and of course we'll talk about the pros and cons to a certain degree, but necessary. So the minister used the phrase extraordinary but necessary, and in many ways we support that stance, given what we've seen in municipalities and in particular in relation to governance and service delivery.
5: And for you, Mr. Gwala?
12: Yeah, no, good morning, Bongiwe. Good morning to the listeners of SFM, and good morning to the colleague from Imali Yethu. Thank you for the opportunity granted to SALGA to engage in the discussion. We have been making our points very clear in this regard, that at SALGA, we support the accountability, compliance, and sound financial management within our members who are local municipalities. That really, there's no doubt. We want to encourage our municipalities to comply with all the laws that is governing the functioning of their business. However, we highlighted other factors that need to be taken into consideration, because such decisions have other implications to the functioning of business and of municipality, but also to the local communities as well as businesses. When we went to Cape Town, or when we had the meeting last week, that's the point that we're emphasizing, that yes, while we're ensuring that we improve our accountability, we must also take into account the unintended consequences of this.
5: And you speak about unintended consequences. I'm going to get to Zukiswa speaks about the pros and cons in just a moment. But I want to stay with something that you just said, because there is, of course, a concern that is being raised about the work of the municipality and what this means for service delivery. But from a resident's perspective, we've listened to some of the voice notes from some of our listeners, and some of the voices that have come through with, as far as this conversation is concerned, Mr. Gwala, is that there is no point, because some of these municipalities, when they get this money, they're going to be paying for salaries. They're not going to be providing the services that the money is ring-fenced for. So something had to give. And Treasury needed this drastic move in order to force compliance. How do you respond to that criticism?
12: Well, I think we must not get confused. When the funding from National Treasury or from the National Department flows to government, to local government, it's always divided into two. And I think it's something that we are fully aware of. There is something called conditional grant. Conditional grant is intended for specific. If they say this amount of money is meant for maintenance of road, it must only be used for maintenance of road. But what we are talking about today is not a conditional grant. We are talking about the equitable share. The equitable share is meant to run the operations of municipalities, including salaries. So if they use some of that money to pay salaries, it's not that something is wrong. It's intended for operational costs.
5: And, you know, Zukiswa, I hear what Mr. Gwala is saying, but you still have people who are saying that regardless of whether or not this equitable share is there for operations, These are municipalities that still can't even use grants correctly because they're not ring fencing that money correctly. And all they just want to do is to pay salaries and keep whatever operations that they're running. But this money, whether it is grants, whether it is equitable share, it doesn't ultimately benefit some of the residents. That is an argument that has been posed by some of the listeners who are saying whether it's equitable share, whether it's grants, it doesn't matter because some of the municipalities are simply not playing ball here. From your vantage point, what is your stance on that particular argument?
11: I think certainly we can't escape the fact that many municipalities, in fact, all of the ones in question, have been over several years, and this is not the first time, struggling to manage their funds. The organisations that sit under the umbrella of Imalia, to many of us, are organisations that have been looking at financial governance, both in the context of the Municipal Finance Management Act and, in terms of provincial management under the PFMA, from different perspectives. There's the emphasis on the bottom line, which is public good. What happens when municipalities fail to utilize funds, whether it is the conditional grant or equitable share allocations? Members of our coalition have also pointed to the fact that even in the context of conditional grants, there are, of course, when we look at infrastructure grants or conditional grants related to infrastructure, there certainly are weaknesses there. But a really important thing that I think has continued to be of solace or of reassurance, even under these circumstances, is that both in the context of provinces and municipalities, conditional grants have tended to better protect those funds to go as they are ring-fenced precisely where they're meant to. And in fact, it's a pity that we don't have someone from the National Treasury on the line. Conditional grants, in many instances, are actually supposed to be temporary in their ring-fenced nature. But we've seen many conditional grants because, in part, of poor financial management, but because of the safeguarding that they offer, that they aren't, they cannot be channeled away, have played a really important role, whether we talk about infrastructure, water, in the context of provinces, the school nutrition program has been an important provincial additional grant. So I think it is important to acknowledge some of those mechanisms and the ways in which they work in positive ways in the context of failing municipal financial governance, or weak, or in some instances, we can even speak about nearly non-existent systems in as far as ensuring that those really important funds exist or are channeled to where they're meant to. Mm-hmm. The other question, of course, is around very question around whether or not municipalities are funded adequately. And I think both some of our organizations have done very good research in that regard. And I think SALGA has made fundamental points around that other side of the coin in relation to the adequacy of the funding model for municipalities, yeah, both in terms of the structure and in terms of how much the kind of public, the funds are.
5: And of course, when you speak about revenue generation, right, it is a huge conversation in and itself when it comes to municipalities and how things are done, currently. But from a SALGA perspective, Mr. Kola, because I know that, this money, when it would come, for example, it would help things like, just the UIF payments, the pension fund contributions, etc., and when it comes to worker salaries. And as I put this point to rest, did it not need to perhaps sting at that level for some of the officials to understand that the work they've been doing not to adhere to what the AG has been saying for a long time? Did it not need to sting there so that they understand that it's important to implement the reforms that we are seeing? And I ask this because the latest AG report is painting a picture of metros that are regressing, painting a picture of monies that we're still seeing being wasted. So did it not need to hit or sting at official level so that we get a bit of movement, like we even now have in the Eastern Cape, where over 100 people have now been, facing disciplinary action from not taking care of municipal finances?
12: Certainly, Bongiwe, it's a problem, and the problem that is not peculiar to municipalities, that when people are doing things wrong and the officials who have all the authority to instill discipline are not doing their part, it makes the institution to really deteriorate. I'm saying this because really we have seen in all levels of government, whether we talk about municipalities, we talk about SOEs, we talk about provincial and national government, AG come with the findings, and those findings will necessitate consequences management, and people who are in the authority fail to execute as such. And that's a problem that we are all facing with. And the one thing that, as SALCA, we have been insisting to municipalities, this thing of, the unauthorized expenditure in the main. Insist to municipalities that when that is discovered, you have to have a plan, you have to take responsible people to task. And if you fail that, to do that, we are not helping anyone. So I think we have no doubt, all of us, we are saying exactly the same thing in that regard. As we prepare for the new intake of councillors, SALCA has got its own induction program. That program is run in conjunction with National Treasury, COCTA, Auditor General, and a number of other institutions. The first thing that we do as a generic induction is to encourage our councillors to do what they're supposed to do when it comes to instilling discipline.
5: And
12: So basically, there's no doubt about that. We all agree.
5: Bab Gwala, I'm gonna get to the training in just a moment, but I want to stay with you before I move back to Zuki. So there's something that I want us to. Yes, we've been talking about, you know, the municipal workers themselves and how things need to be done, etc. But there's another side to the coin here. That is, you know, when you look at issues, for example, of monies that are owed to municipalities. And municipalities that are also then finding themselves struggling to meet their obligations, right? Because sometimes that is where the problem is that they're not able to meet their obligations. Zugiswa hinted at this when it comes to the issue of generation of, you know, money for municipalities. Are we moving fast enough to try and deal with that? And I ask this because, you know, sometimes headlines will say, municipality so-and-so owes Eskom, owes water boards, owes this. But we're not looking at the behind the scenes of some residents who are not paying, or even some departments who owe municipalities that are not paying.
12: Yeah, so obviously municipalities, I would say probably for the good reason, they have been taken to task for not paying those utilities that you're talking about. But I think as society, we are really ignoring the other part of the coin, as you correctly put it now, that I'm a resident and I live in a municipal area. I have a responsibility to pay. I mean, you can't just get things free of charge. But how many of us in South Africa are just doing what we're supposed to do? That's where it starts, that as an individual, you have a responsibility. Then secondly, the municipality itself has a responsibility to have a proper metering system, the proper billing system, to ensure that the monies are collected. But you take a place like Soweto, for example. Soweto, in terms of electricity, is not supplied by municipalities, it's supplied by Eskom. You talk to Eskom, and they will tell you how to what extent they have been struggling to collect from a place like Soweto. I'm just making an example.
5: Mm-hmm.
12: So for us, where it becomes a problem, probably where you live, you know that when you don't pay your bill, the municipality will switch off power. They won't ask you whether you didn't pay your rate or you didn't pay for water. But if you just don't pay, they switch off electricity. Now the municipality has an issue. If electricity is supplied by Eskom, we can't use that as a control mechanism for us to collect for other services. It means that people will not pay for water, they will not pay for rate, but we can't switch power because it does not belong to us. So I'm saying that the responsibility of revenue collection, as much as it is a responsibility of municipalities, but all of us have a role to play. And again, we cannot ignore the fact that there's so much of power, especially in water, that is stolen. The illegal connections, the bypassing of the meters are added. In some instances, we are told that as much as 40% or even 50% in some municipalities of the water that they would have bought from the water utilities goes undetected. And 50% is a lot of money that's going down the drain. So those are issues. As SASA, we have been saying consistently so, so that when we do this analysis, we must not ignore structural factors that are contributing. Because if we do that, all solutions that we are putting on the table will be short-term in nature. We need to look at this thing deeply and make sure that we resolve those fundamental issues so that we get a solution that is lasting.
5: Zugiso, I'm going to come to you in just a moment. Let me just quickly take a voice note or two from our listeners and then we'll continue.
10: Morning, Bongwe. The problems with our municipalities need people who can do the job, not the current group of clueless people who are in charge. Even the utterances by people like this Stofile guy and the parliamentarians, they knew that the money will be stolen by them. So the money will be paid. As the other day, the mayor of Joburg was saying, no, he has money to pay that 10 billion to the SAMU people. But on Friday, he was saying he's got only 12 days money for 12 days. So the treasurer did the right thing, but to hand over the money to the criminals would be disastrous for the country. Because that money will be stolen as we go to the local government elections. I think what the treasurer was supposed to do is to just keep that money, appoint people who are capable of doing the job, and then just channel the money to the relevant people, not the current councillors who are clueless and know nothing about what they are doing. Thank you.
13: Bongiwe, this is just an election foofy, because the Buffalo City Municipality has already fixed their problems they had. So if it is such a major problem, how could they fix it in a couple of days? Why didn't they fix it years ago? Mike Islander.
5: All right. Thank you for those thoughts. The first voice note, you know, I'm not downplaying the issue of, just the spending and what needs to be dealt with. But

0: directly around the disbursement of public funds at the municipal level. I think the worries around misuse of funds, whether it be around election time or any other time of the year, are well taken, well placed. But if the question is about taking away potentially or reappropriating the responsibilities for the disbursements of funds, I mean, I think that for many, there's many reasons why they are constitutional requirements and requirements under, you know, financial legislation. But I think a key element here is around the oversight role and that should be played, whether we're speaking at the provincial level of the provincial legislatures, in as far as the finances at you know, across each province, and the responsiveness to those that are supposed to be ensuring that this does not continue, and the oversight role to be played at the council level. Of course, I think we can speak about the weaknesses and the ability for those oversight players to do what they're supposed to do in relation to whether it's revenue or expenditure. But I certainly think that overturning these responsibilities or disregarding them or placing an inordinate degree of power in the hands of whether it's the National Treasury or Provincial Treasury is itself problematic. But I think the point is well taken and is one that, you know, many years of interventions around strengthening those capacities, you know, there's been many years doing that, and perhaps we can speak about the degree of efficacy. The second point around if it was such a massive problem, why was it so quick to fix? I do think that that's something that should be certainly answered by those, you know, running with the intervention in the context of the National Treasury. But what is important from our end, and something that we are very keen to kind of advocate around or continuously advocate around, is the importance for more systemic changes, a focus on systemic change rather than piecemeal or radical or extraordinary temporary changes. The Auditor General, for instance, indicated in the most recent MSMA municipal finance outcomes that many municipalities by year end were still sitting and reporting to not have enough, you know, assets to cover what they owed. This is more than 50% of municipalities were in this position, just not having sufficient cash to pay their creditors. Budget credibility continues to be an issue. So what for us is really important is exactly that the changes need to be longer lasting. We can't have consultants constantly paid to step in to assist at very high prices, but without much change in the long term. So the developmental objectives are simply, you know, are not being met because of these circumstances. And for us, that's the fundamental line.
1: So quickly, before I let both of you go, what's to be said about the process, right? Because the committee in Parliament was saying you were supposed to let us know, because Section 216 is very clear of the Constitution what the process is supposed to happen here. But then Treasury saying that, you know, it differs because it believes that there's still some 120 days. Just quickly, before I move back to Bob Kwala to close off on this one, what do you make of that process, Zugis?
0: Yeah, we, members of ours, you know, in the coalition did engage around the parliamentary sitting, which I think was really important. And in particular, talking about precisely the responsibilities and the provisions in the Constitution and what should be done. I, on a personal level, feel that perhaps that conversation is not as important as the conversation which is about what is actually to be done for transformative change in this context. The parliamentary rules and the constitution, you know, must of course be followed. But even in that instance, the emphasis from the National Treasury side or the Minister of Finances side, that this is well within their ambit or remit to do, all good and well. Parliament is important. Each of these role players must step into the fray. But more importantly, it really is about the fundamental change that is missing. People are simply being deprived of their fundamental human rights in municipalities, whether we talk about water, whether we talk about adequate housing, roads, safe street lighting. That's the bottom line for us.
1: And it

0: really is
1: And
0: a
1: the systemic changes are what's important.
0: yeah, definitely. And for you, Babkwal, as I let you go then.
2: Yeah, certainly the issue of the process was debated in the meeting on Friday, and it was upgraded that two things have to be done. One is that the committees are looking to seek for the legal opinion that will help them to understand whether the process should be improved or not. That's number one. Number two, FSC that raised the point, it was upgraded that between them and Ministerial Treasury, they'll be meeting to iron out the issue of the process. So I just want to emphasize that really for us, as my colleague has been saying, that that needs to be fixed so that we follow the correct process going forward. However, the problem that we are sitting with is bigger than that. Yeah, that's what we fundamentally, all of us have to work together to get a lasting solution.
0: And we all agree. Thank you so much for your time. Appreciate it to you both for speaking to us. Our guests there, and that is the, especially when you think about the fact that Treasury couldn't join us. It was going to be an important conversation with them. But yeah, we do understand they had to cancel at the last minute. But we did have SALGA's Chief Officer for Municipal Finance and Fiscal Policy, Zamo Kwala, and Zugiswa Kota from Imali Yethu, a coalition of civil society organizations working with the South African National Treasury. It's 7 o'clock, time for us to love and leave you. Thank you so much for joining us. Chanduko's on standby with the latest news. God bless.

0: Thank you, Bongiwe. The top stories at this hour: 19 deaths on KZN and Limpopo roads, and call for probe on bogus initiation schools. Good morning. I am Chanduko Ligege. Police are investigating the cause of three separate crashes in Limpopo and KwaZulu-Natal. In Limpopo, 14 people were killed and 6 injured in 2 crashes in the Skukwene district and on the R555 Stoffberg Road. Meanwhile, in the KwaZulu-Natal province, 5 people were killed and 1 injured on the R612 in Braemar, south coast of the province. All the crashes happened last night. 13 suspects are still at large following a cash-in-transit heist on the N3 westbound near Sherwood Off-Ramp in KwaZulu-Natal. 2 security guards were injured. Provincial police spokesperson Tenji Sangobo.
1: It is reported that the suspects accosted a cash-in-transit vehicle and robbed the security guards of their firearms before stealing an undisclosed amount of money.
0: The Gauteng Education Department has conceded that a lack of basic services such as water and electricity is disrupting teaching and learning in most schools in the province. It has highlighted the importance of supporting schools in townships and informal settlements. The department has partnered with the Chinese Consulate General in Johannesburg to donate water and electricity backup equipment to 20 schools in the east of Johannesburg as part of Mandela Day commemorations. The donation includes 80 converters and 20 water tanks. Education MEC Lebohang Maile.
2: The schools in this district have very high learner enrollment, resulting in overcrowding, a severe infrastructure and resource inadequacy. Many of them also experience constant power cuts. Dry taps mean toilets cannot flush. It is for this reason that this event today is not merely symbolic, but a direct intervention.
0: The Congress of Traditional Leaders of South Africa, CONTRALESA, has called on the police to investigate allegations that some initiation school principals instructed staff to deny doctors access to initiates. The call comes as South Africa continues to grapple with a deadly winter initiation season. More than 40 initiates have died across the country this year, with dozens more hospitalized or rescued from illegal initiation schools. CONTRALESA President Chief Lamek Mokoena.
3: There is this allegation that there is someone who gave instructions to some of the principals of the initiation schools not to allow doctors into the initiation school. We are in this mess because of that message that was sent to our schools. We just hope police will investigate these allegations. And if it is true that someone gave that instruction, the law must take its course. Because you can lose so many kids simply because of some people who want to satisfy their ego at the expense of the innocent boys.
0: And finally, the conflict between the U.S. and Iran is escalating. This after Iranian strikes killed 2 American service members at a U.S. military base in Jordan. The attack comes after a 7th consecutive night of U.S. airstrikes on Iranian military targets. Iran has vowed more retaliation, while Washington says it will continue to attack Iran. This as the battle of the Strait of Hormuz continues. Sharon Bryce Peace reports.
4: The renewed fighting has heightened fears of a wider regional war and further disruption to global energy supplies as the international Brent crude oil price nears $90 a barrel. U.S. Central Command confirmed that 2 U.S. service members in Jordan were killed in action as they defended against Iranian ballistic missile and drone attacks. Additionally, 1 U.S. service member was currently missing, while 4 others were medically evacuated to Jordanian hospitals and have since been discharged. Iran accused the U.S. of targeting critical civilian infrastructure, while the United States says its operations are focused on degrading military capabilities, particularly as it relates to control over the Strait of Hormuz.
0: A recap on the top story at 7 o'clock. Police are investigating the cause of 3 separate crashes in Limpopo and KwaZulu-Natal. For SAFM News, I am Chanduko Ligege.
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0: It is 6 minutes past seven. Good morning and welcome to the Alternative Breakfast with me, Khumutso Matsunyane, in Auckland Park Studios, SABC.
1: And myself, Undumiso Wakangcobo, Iqadi, in the land of Amaqadi.
0: How are you out there in KwaZulu-Natal, Mr. Mapoloba?
1: I am great. I am awesome. I actually could not be better. I have been, to do a direct translation in isiZulu, I have been licked by the ancestors, actually.
0: That sounds so foul.
1: Of course, you do know what it means, right? It
0: of
1: means
0: course.
1: That I've received all my blessings. I have connected with my spirit, my spirits. I have lit my candles. I have gone to Umsamo and I have burned my incense.
0: Oh, you have been favored, my friend.
1: I have been favored.
0: That is beautiful. And how is your mother?
1: My mother is could not be better. You know, she is in high spirits. You know, it's one of those situations where you look at your mother. There's nothing happier that makes you feel happier when you've got a mother who's an octogenarian like
0: yeah,
1: we do.
0: Yeah.
1: Who's 81, and you look at them. Their eyes are clear. Their skin is great, and they are in high spirits. You know,
0: they're able to walk on their own.
1: Even though their mind just needs to slow down a little bit. I will like, hey, mama, I get it.
0: Mostly compass mentors, but sometimes I don't know. A little bit questionable there. Remember to interact with us. It is an open line. What is on your mind? Where are you driving to today? Are you one of our trucker friends? Hello, truckers. Give us a call. Are you a taxi driver? Are you a passenger in somebody else's car? Give us a call. I've got accidents on my mind in Dumiso. There were two really bad fatal accidents last night, overnight, in Limpopo and KwaZulu-Natal.
1: Our roads are just so
0: treacherous. Ah, I condolences to the families. It is so frustrating. Ever so often, this is an ongoing conversation that literally happens 365 days of the year. Our roads are not safe. So it's really unfortunate that has happened.
1: And if people are traveling around Durban today, remember there's a huge cycle race happening. So as I was coming through here, there's a lot of restricted roads and so on. So
0: right.
1: I mean, if you really can avoid the Durban CBD this morning, you probably want to do that, yeah?
0: Something else that's been on my mind in Dumiso that we talk about throughout the year, the same as car accidents, is, guess what season is upon us? Ubuntota, initiation schools.
1: Yes.
0: Over 40 young men already have died. These are fatalities. These are young men who will never go back to see their parents. So I ask myself, are you a parent who believes in traditional initiation? Have you already sent your son to the mountain at some point, and what was the result? Because if I was the parent of a boy child, there is no ways in hell, Yangizwa Mapoloba, there is no ways in hell I would allow my child, if there was even a 1% chance that they might not come back. But then I have a dog, not children. You have three sons. How do you feel about this?
1: You know, the thing about it is, when it comes to this sort of thing, I'm always very, reticent to make just damning, proclamations about what I would or would not do. Because until the proposition is in front of you, it's very difficult. Because if you think about why it is that people do the things the way that they do,
0: right,
1: it is not individual. It's not just your parent, your mother and your father.
0: Mm-hmm.
1: There's an entire society and an entire community. There is ostracization that comes with it, and therefore it is not a simple matter of just me and my wife Deboho deciding, oh, our children are not going there,
0: right,
1: even though it should be. But unfortunately, these decisions tend to be taken by a bit of committee, so it's a bit complicated. But if you are asking me where I would lean on this, I promise you, one of my children has actually gone just purely for medical circumcision, and they went into a clinic because they chose to. I'm one of those parents who say, you make your decision when you are 21 whether you want to do it or you do not want to do it.
0: Right.
1: And the eldest actually went and did it very safely in a clinic, you know.
0: Yeah. So that's an option that people have. And thank you very much for bringing up the cultural sensitivities around it. Because in some cultures, if you do not practice this rite of passage, this young man will never be accepted as a fully grown individual. Which, can you imagine, you're 50 and people still call you kwetini? It wouldn't be something that you would particularly want. What do you think? What is on your mind? The lines are open. Call us on 086-000-2032. Our WhatsApp line is 0614104107. 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

0: 15 minutes past the 3, Alicia Keys with Unbreakable. I'm listening to the song and she's talking about all these fabulous black couples. I don't know, some of it didn't age too well. Mapolova, were you listening to the song?
1: I stopped listening when you were talking. She's basically singing about Catherine and Joe, and I think that's generally a beautiful story. Generally, I think.
0: Which
1: other ones? Yeah. What?
0: No, like about Will and Jada. You know, I'm thinking when she wrote the song, she was in love and married. Do you understand?
1: Yeah.
0: And it's a little bit dodgy up there with Swizz Beatz. But you know what? We have the song to remind us of the couples we used to aspire around.
1: You know, quite honestly, you know, it's Cliff Huxtable and Claire Huxtable. Yeah. Ooh, yeah, no, things are a bit
0: No, but even then, we would have to speak in context to say
1: yes, we do.
0: This was something that was a huge example, a positive example to us. But we had no idea that the person perpetuating it was also busy on the other side being a complete non-hero to the person that we were seeing in front of our screens. Do you understand? Hey, but anyway, that was Unbreakable. Let me tell you what is coming up on the Alternative Breakfast today. We're going to have our news roundup with writer, blogger, and social commentator Uno Dube. And he's going to be joining us to unpack the quiet erosion of South Africa's middle class and what its growing financial insecurity means for the country's economy, democracy, and social fabric. You know he never misses a beat. No, I'm always quite curious to hear what his insights are on that particular matter. And after 8, we're going to talk about, you know, Dumi, so we are 54 years old, so we are right in the middle of what this conversation is about. But many people, like our parents, could pretty much guarantee that they would work for one company until they retired. It is not so with us. We're getting retrenched. We change careers midstream. A lot of things happen. So we're going to be talking to really 40 and 50 year olds about reinventing your career. Sometimes it's a choice. Sometimes it's not a choice. It's just something like you have to pivot because you literally, if you do not pivot, you will not be able to eat.
1: You really need to be light on your feet in this particular economy. In this,
0: yeah.
1: You know, the world is truly changing. No one, quite honestly, can afford to have a single stream income. Like, you really need to be having your fingers in many pies and building something else that you are going to be moving on. And in any case, I mean, it's not really necessarily a new phenomenon when it comes to the so-called developed countries in the world.
0: You know, right.
1: We've already seen it. I myself, I mean, quite frankly, I mean, depending on how you look at it, I'm on my third or fourth career.
0: Right.
1: So yeah, you know,
0: yeah.
1: And I'm looking forward to other careers from here onwards as well.
0: I am still reinventing myself without a doubt at 54. And I know that the journey hasn't ended. Sometimes it's frustrating, but I'm going to look at it in the positive of like, it's actually also time for opportunity. And then at 8:30, we're going to be talking to fashion designer, celebrity stylist and founder of Lindani Styling, who is going to explore how South Africans are turning pre-loved clothing into bold fashion statements, proving that great style is no longer just defined by price tags, but by creativity and individuality. And today, it is a Sunday, which means we bring in our regular reflections feature. And we're going to be talking to social impact leader Shami Suryanarayan, who is joining us for a deeply personal conversation exploring why caring about problems around us doesn't always translate into action and what it really takes for ordinary people to become agents of change. You asked me a very interesting question last week, Ndumi. So you said to me, when I see people begging, do I ever not see them? When I see people begging for food, let's say, do I just see a person and then it passes, or is it an image that makes me feel like, what are you going to do about it?
1: Yeah, and there's a lot to be carrying, and it's you know, which is very interesting because it says a lot as well about the conversation we'll be having with Ngo around all the pressures that are on the middle class, where you sit there and you think, but seriously speaking, I'm already funding two states, you know, a parallel state,
0: yep,
1: the private industry, and I'm funding the you know, the public sector and so on and so on. Now must I also and you know, do I look, yes, at people and just think I'm taking care of myself and my family? Yeah, it's right, a very interesting conversation, yeah,
0: especially in this failing state, like the one we live in, yeah, where there's so much malfeasance and there's actually no need for some of this extra pressure on our society. What is on your mind? That's what we are thinking about. Somebody sent us a WhatsApp to say, SAFM family, I offloaded at Cato Ridge last night and slept at Moy River, back on N11 heading back to Newcastle. Have a blessed day and all be safe. That's Ivan, Ligangvation driver. Thank you very much, Ivan.
1: Be safe, Ivan, man.
0: And be
1: safe.
0: Very safe. Give us a call if you've got something to share with us. Just tell us where you are off to, where you are particularly, and let us know what is your name, where you are calling us from. We love to hear from people we have not heard from. It is exactly 21 minutes past 7. 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

0: 26 minutes past 7, Neo, or Neo as he's otherwise known, with Miss Independent, a song he wrote particularly, especially for me.
1: In what way is the song about you? Why are we inserting ourselves in Neo's songs?
0: Mdumiso, I insert myself into everybody's life. You've known me for over 20 years, my friend. Is it not occurring to you what kind of person that I am? But you know what? We've got some voice notes into me. So it is 27 minutes past 7. We have been talking about initiation schools. We're talking about our roads and the fact that there were these terrible accidents, fatal accidents on our roads again last night, as happened so many things. And we have an open line. So whatever is on your mind, we'd love for you to share it with us. Here's your first voice note.
2: Good morning, Alternative Breakfast Show. A very sensitive one, eh? But you know what bothers me is, what bothers me and disturbs me is these people who will come knocking at your doors like, hey, I see something, this, you meet them in the street doing the same thing every day. Let's go to church, yeah, our church, come to our church, we have a service. Just like those, the ones who believe in initiation school, they'll always bother you. I see, and those, they even use a strong, vulgar, strong language, you know. So, I mean, and I think if there wasn't a money in, no one was gonna say this. Even the Sangomas were never gonna perform it, you know. And so far, a lot of kids lost their lives. A lot. The number is, you can count until Jesus comes. For me, it's madness. Initiation schools, madness.
0: I can't say I disagree with that particularly.
1: Tell us what you really think about initiation schools now. Whoever it is that sent us the V, and they are so passionate about it. And here's the thing, I get it. I absolutely get it. And also, but he brings in a very interesting point, and the point is around the centering of money in everything, because that also messes things up.
0: Of course, it does.
1: Let's not be shy to talk about the fact that a lot goes wrong just because people are making money, actually.
0: Because it requires money for your children to be initiated, right? You have to pay the people or compensate the people who are initiating your children. So, yeah, where money is involved, there's always a problem. Here's another voice note.
3: Hi, guys. Just to let you know that Dick is too busy from South Africa. Beat Kumara Usman from Nigeria in Oklahoma City MMA Championships this morning, conclusively beating him in an excellent five-round fight. There's nothing on the news. I never know whether the media in South Africa don't like Drikus too much. He is highly critical of the current government of the day, has a little nice to say about them. And it took President Ramaphosa 3 days to congratulate him when he did become world champion. So I hope we won't treat him too badly, and let's get it up there in the news. He's a South African, and he's doing us proud, waving the flag in Oklahoma, USA. Thanks, Mike Newlands.
0: Mike, you are completely right. Everybody, 1, 2, 3, let's congratulate Drikus.
1: Drikus!
0: Well done,
1: yes.
0: How do you Drikus. Say it in Afrikaans, Mapoloba? You got an A in Afrikaans.
1: Well done. Ooh, wel gedaan.
0: Wow! To all the African listeners of Israel.
1: I'd like to apologize.
0: I am so sorry, but do give us a call. What would be the right expression for Vickers? And Mike is right, we're making fun of it. But it is right. He is South African. Yes, he is white. Yes, he has been critical of this government. Have you not been critical of this government? Have I not been critical of this government? So, Drikus, wena, ya, khan man, khan, dunjo deng. All right, and also don't forget today, Mapoloba, do you know that President Cyril Ramaphosa is participating in the 5-kilometer Mandela Day walk and run, which is taking place and is about to start at the DP World Wanderers Stadium in Johannesburg. Okay, and we've got a huge, massive weekend in international rugby, with the Springboks claiming a comprehensive 43-0 win over Wales in the Nations Championship in Durban, while the junior Springboks won the under-20 junior world championship title by defeating France. Halala, South Africa! Halala.
1: Look at you, Shorty. Go, Shorty. You and sport. Like, Who gave you a piece of paper and said, read here, read
0: here? Her name is Lwazi Munyetane, and she is our producer. When we come back, we'll be speaking to Ngo Dube.
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0: It's 28 minutes before 8 o'clock. Ngo Dube, welcome back to the Alternative Breakfast.
5: Thank you so much, Khumutso. Good morning to you and to, and good morning to Ndumis.
0: So,
1: morning, Ngo.
0: Clearly, you've got the middle class on your mind. You're talking about how the middle class has been at the backbone of any healthy economy, particularly for us in South Africa. Ooh, and I remember those Thabo Mbeki years. Oh, when credit was so readily available, you could just, we were riding the coast. Affirmative action was in place. We were getting opportunities. It was a fabulous time of growth. Your latest article argues that South Africa's middle class is quietly unraveling rather than collapsing overnight. Why do you describe it as a quiet crisis? And why do you think many people have not fully recognized the scale of what is actually happening?
5: I say it's quiet because middle class decline does not announce itself loudly, as you would think. People remain employed. They continue paying their bonds. They keep their children in private schools mostly. On the surface, life looks very functional. The crisis rather lives inside their budgets, inside their private anxieties, inside the silent adjustments families have to make on a monthly basis. Middle-class South Africans do not march or they do not disrupt. They absorb pressure rather privately. Mm-hmm. That creates then the illusion that there's stability while foundations are actually cracking and crumbling.
0: So traditionally, the middle class has represented this economic stability and upward mobility. Has that promise changed fundamentally? Surely it feels like it has, but that's like me feeling like an individual, as if like, wow, what I felt as if was security 20 years ago, I certainly don't feel it at 54 years old at this particular time. So has that promise fundamentally changed?
5: Totally, totally. The promise has shifted. Upward mobility has stalled. The middle class is no longer climbing, and it's no longer guaranteed that it will continue climbing. What it's doing, rather, it's holding on. The idea that education, hard work, home ownership guarantees progress is no longer true for many households nowadays.
0: Yeah.
5: The middle class is still working hard, but the rewards are that much more thinner. And the risk that much more higher.
0: Let me just ask you this before Ndumiso comes in. You mentioned the fact that our children earn more than we did, or just like this, let's say the working class children now earn more than their parents ever did, and yet are less likely to own a home. Why is that?
5: Exactly, because income has been fast outpaced by middle class expenses, because we now middle class is forced to live in a parallel state. There's the private state that it has to build for itself and still has to continue funding the normal everyone's state. And therefore, it's very difficult for the younger generation, the new middle class, to keep pace with current middle class expenses in that sense. If you look at how much a young professional earns these days, it's a lot higher than what a young professional would have earned 30, 40 years ago.
0: Yeah.
5: But Today, you can hardly afford a motor vehicle. You have to purchase it with a balloon facility, which means you're no longer paying it over 5 years, you're paying it over 8, even 10 years, leaving you that much more poorer. And it's way more expensive than it would have been. And definitely that means you'll be stuck more renting and have to save a lot for a lot longer, right, for home ownership. So it just keeps cascading that way.
1: All right, our studio number is 086-000-2032. WhatsApp line is 061-410-4107. Please VN us and let us know what your experience of it is. Because this is where I'm going with you. No, where I'm going with you is, I remember the first time I got a corporate job. I remember, and I know you're saying that that young people are earning significantly more than we did, right? But I remember getting my first job. With my first salary, I could go and drop a deposit for a car immediately, right? Whereas what is the reality is that a student now coming out of university with a master's degree is probably likely to go have to start working at a call center before they can get any quality job. So there is that assault, like in terms of the job market. But where I am far more interested in knowing is that as the middle class, is part of this not the fact that the middle class needs to possibly adjust itself psychologically, that we have loaded too much on our plates, such that people are buying a Defender and then leaving it at home to go take a taxi to travel to work and take the Gautrain if you're in Gauteng and use Uber. What is the point of us of you sharing this particular article with us? Who needs to be making any adjustment here?
5: Look, I think everyone needs to be making an adjustment, and especially the middle class, because as we know, the middle class is kept afloat by debt. And it's about time that we caught a wake-up call and realize that we do not actually need to be living our lifestyles at the level that we have pitched it at. You find that by true definitions, a lot of us are lower middle class, but we aspire to live at an upper middle class level. Some of us, if we aspire to live at the rich and the wealthy, if you look at what's is posted on social media, and I think it's really about time that we come to grip with our reality as the South African middle class, but also realize the burden that you cannot avoid, that of a failing state, that we are living in a failing state. We are going to have to fork out more for something that the state should be providing. Therefore, we need to forego some of the things that are traditionally middle class but are not really necessary for our lives.
0: So basically, we have champagne tastes, but we have a beer budget. No, is that what you're saying?
5: You said it.
0: It's 20 minutes before 8 o'clock. We are in conversation with Ngo Dube about the dissipating middle class in South Africa. You know it, I know it. So I think, Dumiso, we were actually a little bit wrong in the sense that we earned more than our parents. But our children coming into the workforce right now are not earning more than we did. Our children are having to stay with us longer. So I want to ask this question of Ngo. You suggest that many families are no longer building wealth, but are simply just preserving what we already have. More
1: survival.
0: And more of us are going home and building a back room or living in the house with our aging retired parents, because partly we are also eating some of our retired parents' sasa. We have lost our jobs, we have lost our homes, we have lost so much that we've had to come back and put pressure on the people who did not actually benefit from either apartheid or the new structure. So are we now having to make a shift in the sense that families are no longer building wealth, but simply preserving what we already have?
5: No, definitely. We wealth building has slowed. Savings have thinned out simply because we're forking out more with our middle class expenses, but also, as you say, taking care of our children who are finding it a lot harder moving out of home, getting that upward mobility. So that means we are eating more into our savings, we're eating more into our future retirement savings. Investments become more cautious. Savings thin out, as I say. Yeah. The ladder of mobility is still standing, but the rungs are further apart. Future generations therefore face a harder climb into stability than we did, than our parents sure. did. It's become that much more harder. And on the contrary, on the flip side of it, it's become very easy to be flung down from the middle class back down to the poor.
0: Which is why it's so frustrating that the people that we are voting for do not seem to recognize this chasm. You know, when we are watching the Madanga Commission and we watch the intensity of the rot, to say, it's okay, the whole world is going through all sorts of financial difficulties. However, ours are so rooted in malfeasance and silliness and people just misusing our public funding that it makes it difficult when you're watching the Madanga Commission and when you are suffering through the effects of what bad governance can do, to say, oh, okay, I'm feeling hopeful about the future. It actually makes you angry. No.
5: Definitely it does. I don't think people realize just how much predatory the behavior of malfeasance, of maladministration, raw corruption, how predatory it is, how much it's eating into our children's future. Because what we will deliver is a totally failed state with empty coffers, and it will take 50-100 years for South Africa to rebuild from this period of 30-year eating, so to speak.
0: Eating at the trough, which is a lot of eating. What do you think of the conversation we are having? If you'd like to participate, maybe ask Ngo a question and give us a call. 086-000-2032 and our WhatsApp line is 061-410-4107.
6: 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If you think we are not living up to that code, then you can inform the Broadcasting Complaints Commission of South Africa. Direct any complaints in writing to the Broadcasting Complaints Commission of South Africa. 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
0: It is 14 minutes before 8 o'clock, just wrapping up our conversation with Ngo Dube. 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
10: Your analyst is 100% right. When I listen to the Malanga Commission, I hear millions and millions here, millions and millions there. They treat millions like I treat 10 rand. This is why our standard of living has dropped into such an extent. Mike, East London.
0: Thank you, Mike, there in East London. Wrapping it up, that's what Mike is also feeling. Where to from here?
5: Look, we need a shift in how we view the middle class. The middle class itself needs a shift in how they think of their positioning within the class divide. But what's required right now, we require a state that's more responsive in dealing with not just the poor, with the middle class concerns, but also those of the poor. It requires reliable electricity. We require functional municipalities, mm-hmm. safer streets, better public health care, credible education, and most of all, predictable policy, a policy regime that investors can predict well into 10, 20 years into the future, because growth matters, it will also result in labor market reforms that will actually bring more stability and more guaranteed safety for not just the middle class, but the poor as well. But without a competent public service, growth alone cannot rebuild the middle class or do away with its fears.
0: No, Dube, thank you so much for joining us. We'll talk to you again, same time, same place next week.
5: Thank you.
0: It is 11 minutes before 8 o'clock.
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0: Stevie Wonder at 7 minutes before 8 o'clock. Can we give him all the flowers in all of the world, Stevieland Wonder? Ooh, the way I love this man in Dumiso.
1: Well, he's brilliant. I mean, Stevie Wonder, I mean, his catalogue is insane. It is insane.
0: It is so prodigious.
1: Like, I mean, if you think, you know, I wonder how many people, if we could have an entire 3-hour program just talking about music that people did not know was Stevie Wonder's music.
0: You're completely
1: like, there
0: right.
1: Are so many songs. It's ridiculous. It really is ridiculous.
0: Absolutely unbelievable. But we have so many people who have voice notes into me, so that we want to share.

0: young, when we judge the children who were at Enyo Beni, for example, I can tell you things that we got up to as teenagers that were like, I don't know. So I'm not sure that our vision has changed that much.
1: Well, I don't know. I do not know. I mean, Sangare didn't tell us how old he or she is, because she might be, you know, someone from a generation just before ours.
0: Sure.
1: Because I can tell you now, like, you know, one of the conversations I wanted to just put to Ngoo is the fact that we did go through. I mean, can we be honest? Like, the second half of the 90s, the noughties, and the 2010s,
0: right,
1: we were just in celebration. The affluence and the decadence. We like, when we talk about we blew it. Like, I blew it. Our generation, people like you and I, who were basically just starting out at university at the dawn of demography. Democrats, no, we lived it up.
0: We
1: guys.
0: Drank it.
1: We drank it.
0: We
1: drove the VRs,
0: it.
1: The VR60s. We dressed up. We bought like houses that we couldn't afford. So maybe she is actually talking about a different era. She might actually be talking maybe the era of the 1980s, you know.
0: Sungari as in Dangari, maybe send us a response to what age range. Because I assumed you were my age. Here's some voice notes. Let's take a listen.
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3: Hi, good morning, SFM team. You know, Ikati, I would like to disagree with your guest. It depends on where you want to build your home. Like in rural areas, the land is much cheaper compared to the municipality areas. Like, for example, there are people that I know here who are security guard and they're able to buy land because land is much cheaper. Like you can get a piece of land with almost 10,000 rand and start with a rondavel and a two-room house, and then you grow from there. But when it comes to young professionals that are living in township, when they get that job, they don't think of Mhlanga, Morningside, Sandton. You know, I think that is a big problem. So what I would advise is that just with us young professionals, let us go back to the rural areas and develop that land because there's still a vast of land and it's cheaper.
4: Good morning, SAFM. This is AJ here. I've listened to Ngoo Dube, but I have a different perspective and understanding altogether. This notion of a middle class categorization, to me, it's a myth. Because in reality, it's either you are rich or you are poor. Let's have that categorization in those terms. As we have just said, it's just a myth. It does not exist. It's a mirage. It's only you are rich or you are poor. This middle class, I don't subscribe to that notion. Thank you so much.
1: You know what is interesting, though, about this is that he is saying, is this AJ? You know, he is really making an assumption. He's forgetting things like when we talk about the missing middle, there really is a missing middle where you cannot get NSFAS, you cannot get you cannot get any subsidy, but you also, because you are just earning too much,
0: right,
1: but at the same time, you are not rich. Oh no, my friend, the middle class really does exist. I know because I'm stuck in it.
0: We are
1: I'm stuck in it. Yeah.
0: Excellent point, Mapoloba, but I do have to replay this voice note because it killed me and it is so South African. Just take another listen.
3: Land, because land is much cheaper. Like you can get a piece of land with almost 10,000 rand and start with the rondavel and a two-room house, and then you grow from there. But when it comes to young professionals that are living in township, when they
0: there,
3: get that
0: that
3: job,
0: was the moment, the Hadida.
3: Side, Sansim.
0: That Hadida, it couldn't have been better placed. Couldn't like...
1: You know what, you just reminded me of, was it Pharrell Williams' battles with Haji Daz?
0: It was so Pharrell Williams.
1: So did you actually really replay the voice note just for us to listen to the Haji Daz? You are not okay, Khumutsanatsu. But I have to say, to the point that the guy is making, but also be very careful about all of us going back to the rural areas. You know what that was called?
0: What?
1: The 1930 Land Act. That's exactly what you are, because you are basically saying, let's all

0: go back to the 13% of
1: but
0: land.
1: At the and also, I would argue with him that land in rural areas is much, much cheaper than 10,000 rands, yeah? A plot, significantly cheaper. But anyway, that and much more when we come back. For now, it is exactly 8 o'clock and time for the news with Chanduka Likeke.

0: Thank you, Khumutso and Ndumiso. The top stories at this hour: NUMSA wants Eastern Cape motor industry rescued, and 19 deaths on KZN and Limpopo roads. Good morning. I am Chanduko Ligege. The National Union of Metal Workers of South Africa, NUMSA, has called on government to urgently intervene in the Eastern Cape's automotive industry. It has warned that cheap vehicle imports are driving severe deindustrialization, weakening the province's economy. NUMSA General Secretary Evan Jim addressed delegates in Gqeberha at the Union's Eastern Cape Elective Congress yesterday.
1: We're calling on government to take the necessary measures to protect the auto industry, for instance. We're saying no to the dumping of cars from China, from India. India imports in our local market about 56% today. And yet we cannot export anything to India. Their tariffs start from 70 up, which means it's a closed market. The question, why should we allow these so many brands that are dumping their cars in South Africa? They are not setting up plants.
0: Police are investigating the cause of three separate crashes in Limpopo and KwaZulu-Natal. In Limpopo, 14 people were killed and 6 injured in 2 crashes in the Skukune district and on the R555 Stoffberg Road. Meanwhile, in KwaZulu-Natal, 5 people were killed and 1 injured on the R612 in Bremer South Coast of the province. All the crashes happened last night. The Western Cape Mobility Department says it will offer free vehicle checks for scholar and public transport across the province this coming week. This as learners prepare to return to school. The department says the aim of the initiative is to support the safety of learners. The provincial traffic chief, Maxine President Holt, says identifying defects early would enable drivers and operators to improve the safety of the learners.
2: For many families, scholar transport is an essential service that they trust every day. These free vehicle safety checks provide operators with an opportunity to identify and address potential safety concerns. While this is not a roadworthy test, it is a practical preventative measure that can make a meaningful difference to road safety. We encourage every scholar transport and public transport driver and operator to make use of this free service and demonstrate their commitment to safety of the passengers they transport.
0: The Limpopo Traditional Affairs Department says more than 40,000 initiates underwent initiation during this year's winter season. MEC Baskopo Makamu says the high number reflects the province's commitment to preserving traditions. Makamu was speaking in Shigalo village outside Malamulele, where initiates returned home yesterday. He says the province recorded 3 initiation-related deaths.
3: Almost 41,326 initiates have been through our legal initiation schools. Unfortunately, we had about 53 initiation schools which were illegal, which could also account for almost 960, almost 1,000. But when we calculate or include the illegal initiates and the legal ones, we are almost, as a province, have initiated about 42,000 initiates.
0: The Premier of Ontario, Doug Ford, says U.S. criticism of Canada's efforts to stop wildfires from spreading in the province is unacceptable. The U.S. President Donald Trump has accused Canada of willful negligence for smoke pollution choking towns and cities in America. Ford has hit back.
4: They have a very short memory. We had the water bombers, everyone ready, going over to California. It was last year. We sent down hydro linemen down to the Carolinas and Georgia to help out. That's what neighbors do.
0: The top story at 8, the National Union of Metal Workers of South Africa, NUMSA, has called on government to urgently intervene in the Eastern Cape's automotive industry. For SAFM News, I am Chanduko Ligenge.
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0: 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Hashtag alternative breakfast. And me, you can find on Instagram and TikTok at Motso Matsu.
1: I'm at Ndumiso Ngcobo on Twitter and TikTok. And of course, on Facebook, I'm Ndumiso Ikati Ngcobo. And in Instagram, I am Ndumiso Ikati Ngcobo.
0: All right, we've got a couple of texts which we're responding to a text that was sent in the previous hour. One says, guys, I know Sangari. You're right. She's in her 70s. That's Chris Ndumiso.
1: I figured it out. It sounded that when Sangari was talking about, she did not sound like she was someone in our generation. Yeah.
0: Sure. And actually, Sangari spelled, it said like Dungari, responds herself and says, I'm probably two generations before you, an old woman from the Stephen Biko Sasso era. Yes, we had fun too, but definitely no conspicuous consumptions, Sangari. Without a doubt, Ms. Sangari. Point absolutely taken. When we come back, we're going to have a conversation about a phenomenon that our parents most likely did not have to interact with. And when I say our, I'm talking about people in our 40s and 50s. Retrenchments are very much part of our work-life experience. Pivoting, not just being retrenched, but retiring from your job and starting a new business or a new entity. Literally just changing the direction in which your career trajectory was going. Typically, when we talk about unemployment in South Africa, the focus is often rightly on young people. But when we come back, we're going to have a conversation about what and how to change your career in your 40s and 50s. That is a conversation we will be having with Nomsa Mluli, who is the founder and the CEO of an award-winning Tishala Communications. But that's for when we come back.
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0: 13 minutes past 8, Tracy Chapman with Fast Car. You are, of course, listening to The Alternative Breakfast. When we talk about unemployment in South Africa, the focus is often and rightly on young people entering the job market. But there's another group whose struggles rarely make headlines. Experienced professionals in their 40s and 50s who have been retrenched, whose industries have changed, who find themselves competing in a workplace that looks very different from the one they entered, or we entered, should I say, decades ago. And many are asking difficult questions about relevance, reinvention, and where to go next. Is permanent employment still the goal, or is the future about consulting, freelancing, and entrepreneurship? And this morning, we're unpacking what it really takes to rebuild a career after retrenchment and why a professional setback doesn't have to define the rest of your working life. Joining us is CEO and founder of Tishala Communications, Nomsa Mdluli. Welcome to The Alternative Breakfast.
1: Morning, Khomotso. Good morning, Dumiso. Thank you so much for having me.
0: Only a pleasure. Nomsa, a lot of the national conversation centers on youth unemployment, but there is another growing crisis that receives far less attention, in that experienced professionals who find themselves unemployed literally after decades in the workforce. Why do you think mid-career unemployment has remained largely invisible in our public discourse?
1: I think the noise has been around, you know, young people, and rightfully so. I think, you know, that's the demographic that the country has really concentrated on. But there is this mid-level, you know, career people as well who have found themselves out of work, and mainly due to retrenchment, and which is often, you know, driven by economic conditions. Mm-hmm. And you know, and just to encourage people this morning that as much as this can be devastating, it can also be a turning point where professionals really reassess, reposition, mm-hmm. and reinvent themselves for this changing world of work.
0: Okay, so you're suggesting that it might also create an opportunity, right? In the sense that we should not only look at it as something that's a negative, that it could also offer a clean slate, a new slate potentially.
1: It does, and the difference between young people who've just left school, maybe some have graduated, and somebody who has maybe spent 10, 15, or even 20 years building a career is that they have institutional memory, and they have this calibre of skills that they can, you know, contribute elsewhere, whether through freelancing work, whether through consulting, or whether even through starting their own business. And also the most important thing in addition to these skills is that over the years, these professionals have built networks. And as somebody who is in business, you have no idea of what these networks can do for you. There's a saying that says your network is your currency, and that has been my experience as well.
0: But having said that, though, in terms of reducing, let me put it this way. Sometimes you are so desperate when you're looking for a job that a lot of people have also had to fudge their qualifications to make themselves seem less qualified so that they can just get a foot in the door. We also have that where you've got, we are praised for the experience and the vast experience and accomplishments that we have, but that can also work against you in the sense that employers or potential employers might think too much experience, too much money, maybe too stuck in your old ways as well, potentially.
1: Yeah, I think the problem that we have is that we are too fixated on these job titles, right? As opposed to the skills that we have that can be transferable. So my experience is, I've worked in the newsroom, and more especially a newsroom like the SABC, where there has been a very high retention rate. So you've had, people who've grown within the SABC, and at retirement they leave. And at some time you find that, and it's in most corporates where you find that there hasn't been a succession plan. So when these people leave, they also leave with their skills, and there hasn't been a transfer of skills. And for somebody who's actually been retrenched, this is also an opportunity where you can sell yourself, because a lot of people leave without having transferred their skills. So when you have been in the world of work for a long time, there are leadership skills, there are project management skills, there are stakeholder engagement skills that you have acquired. And this is how really you can sell yourself, instead of saying, I'm seeking a particular job title. So we tend to be quite fixated with that, instead of the skills that we can actually transfer.
0: All right.
1: Because another thing is, companies tend to think, oh, somebody in their 50s is 10 years away, for example, or 5 years away from retrenchment, which means that I will
0: From
1: have to get
0: retrenchment or
1: somebody in
0: retirement?
1: there, and from retirement, sorry, which means that the company would say, I would have to get another person in 5 to 10 years' time. But the way in which you can sell yourself is, I have these skills acquired over the years in different industries in which I can transfer.
0: That makes complete sense. When we come back, we will be continuing the conversation with Nomsa Mdluli about employment or opportunities for employment or contracting or being a consultant, how to reinvent yourself in your 40s and 50s. When we come back, you can also have a question or contribute to this conversation by calling the number 086-000-2032, our WhatsApp line 061-4104-107.
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0: It is 23 minutes past 8. Welcome back to the Alternative Breakfast. Ndumiso, I will give over to you to take over with Nomsam Dluli, who is the founder and CEO of Tishala Communications. We are obviously having the conversation about how we are reinventing ourselves, or how to reinvent yourselves in your 40s and 50s. Ndumiso, are you on that side? Can you hear me? Ndumiso? Okay, while we try to find Ndumiso, Nomsa, let's move on. We're talking about permanent employment becoming less common, with more organizations relying on a project-based work, consulting, and fixed-term contracts. Should professionals, Nomsa, begin thinking differently about what a successful career looks like in today's economy? You had started mentioning about the fact that we need to stop thinking about job titles in particular. Mm-hmm. I got that point. But in general, mm-hmm. Inje, how should professionals begin thinking differently about what a successful career actually looks like?
1: You know, Khomotso, when we were growing up, you'll find our parents having spent 40 years at one organization. And I think the most important thing about that generation was about stability, right? I think we need to start moving towards entrepreneurship, the mindset, and also inculcating to the next generation the importance of actually building businesses, because you have no idea of how that important that is to self-development, but also to the development of a nation as well. The country's economy is built on small businesses. And I think that's really the route that we need to go. You know, I think we were brought up to also think that business is for certain people, mm-hmm. And it's not. As somebody who, actually, I would say the world of entrepreneurship found me, because I had no frame of reference in my family. I come from a family of nurses and teachers. And when this opportunity found me, yeah. I had to tap into the skills that I already have from the time that I had spent in the media space, and actually seek information and seek guidance and seek mentors and even seek programs that are there that could help me be an entrepreneur. But that's the mindset that we really need to start working towards.
0: Nomsa, I'm going to ask you a question, and I want you to be honest. Please be honest. How effective is LinkedIn? Because it seems I'm so, everybody says you have to have a LinkedIn profile. It's a standard. It is admitted, especially overseas. Like if you're talking to, say, European companies or European people, they're like, are you on LinkedIn? Or what's your LinkedIn? What is the thing? What is the importance of LinkedIn in this particular economy?
1: Just in general, a digital footprint is very important. It adds to your credibility. And it's actually also how you use LinkedIn and how you present yourself as well. I'm going to be honest, I have found most of my overseas clients on LinkedIn. And it's because in the way that I presented myself and the business and what we can offer to them, I've been able to attract them. And even if you reach out to someone through email, what I've always found is that they do check your digital footprint, a lot of it being LinkedIn. So LinkedIn needs to be a space where we really record and document our professional journeys. And I've also seen it work from some job seekers, but it's really how you treat it and how you document and really sell yourself either to potential clients or, potential employers as well.
0: Okay, interesting. Yeah,
1: it has worked for me.
0: Okay. I will have to say it has not worked for me at all. I think
1: maybe it goes from industry to industry.
0: Yeah.
1: But also there are so many layers to LinkedIn as well. So sometimes, for example, in your industry, if you find that there are other ways to network with people within your industry outside of LinkedIn, you find that that might work. But in my case, I was really, I'm looking for, you know, a certain caliber of clients, some of them who are outside of the country, because I want to build a multinational, and I found that a more effective way of connecting with those people is through LinkedIn.
0: Okay, that's as a business person. Let me ask you this.
1: Yes.
0: Would you recommend applying for a job via LinkedIn? Because some jobs have that option, right? Click here, a job, and your job application basically goes through. Would you recommend that as a way of getting in?
1: I'm going to be very, very honest with you, both coming from somebody who's been an employee and an employer.
0: Mm.
1: You get a job through networks.
0: Mm.
1: Thinking that you are going to be hired solely on your CV, the world does not work like that anymore. Mm. Whenever I have employed someone, and it can be whether from a junior position to a senior position, I have always asked my network whether they know someone with that particular skill set.
0: Mm.
1: So what I can advise people is, outside of it, or in addition to sending your CV, also let your network know that you are looking for opportunities, what kind of opportunities that you are looking for as well. So I think that's quite key. I had a short stint as a lecturer, and how I got to that position is that I actually told a friend, somebody that I used to work with, who was also a part-time lecturer, and said, I am seeking this opportunity.
0: Right.
1: When that opportunity came, it came within their network and they reached out to me. So networking is quite key to getting those opportunities. Sending out a CV alone will not cut it. And I'm talking from a position as an employer and an employee, somebody who's been an employee as well.
0: Yeah. Nomsa, just before you go, one of the biggest challenges after retrenchment is maintaining momentum. How do you stay motivated when applications go unanswered? You don't even get you have been rejected. We don't even get that anymore. You simply, if you do not hear from the company within 5 weeks of application, take it that basically you did not get the job. How do you maintain momentum in light of this vortex of absolute nothing?
1: I think what we need to understand is that learning is no longer something that we do at the beginning of our careers, right? It is something that we also need to do throughout our careers. And people who are most employable professionals are those who are adaptable learners. And what am I talking about here? Invest in reskilling and upskilling, right?
0: Mm.
1: So they are a lot of areas worth exploring, that no matter what age they are, they keep giving opportunities, and things like artificial intelligence, doing a new course,
0: right?
1: Reskilling and upskilling yourself. In the past, you found people using typewriters, and now computers came into being, and they had to so those are the kind of people who reskill and upskill themselves that remain relevant and that remain motivated as well, you know.
0: Speaking of relevance and motivation, thank you very much for spending this time with us, by the way. But one of the things that I want people to know about you and your communications company, which is called Tishala Communications, is that you've won many, many awards. But I know you're also pursuing a PhD. So you're clearly still trying to remain relevant and are ever expanding. What is your PhD in?
1: So, I'm not sure if I'm allowed to talk to
0: a very quick 30-second synopsis.
1: But I'm really looking at the ethical considerations of algorithms, when it comes to political communications during elections. You know, normally when we switch on your Instagram, it shows us topics that we would normally subscribe to,
0: right?
1: But when it comes to political communication, does that mean that you know, the ethical considerations of it keeping us into a particular information vacuum? So if I subscribe to party A, that means that algorithms expose me to that information,
0: right? Absolutely.
1: You know, what about the others? Yeah, so it's more or less around that. So yeah, sure. I'm a student. I'm forever a student. And yeah, I just want to be relevant until I die.
0: And I am sure that is exactly what's going to happen. CEO and founder of Atishala Communications, Nomsa Mdluli, thank you very much for joining us on The Alternative Breakfast.
1: Thank you so much for having me.
0: All right. There's a note here. We're struggling with getting Indumiso back online, but we will still attempt to do so. I haven't deliberately am keeping him out of the studios. Here's a note that was sent via WhatsApp. Good morning. I worked in graphic design for 20 years and AI has taken so many jobs. I'm trying to figure out where to go. And that is Jen in Cape Town. Jen, that is you and many, many, many of us. Here's a voice note from another listener.
12: Thank you, Khomoso, for a nice conversation with your previous guest. It really, really opened my mind because I was also thinking that maybe I was putting too much on my CV since I left working around in 2013, and then I started my business, but now I was thinking of going back. So I'm keep on applying, thinking that no, maybe if they see my CV, they will think I'm overqualified. But thank you for the advices. Yeah, now he's gonna encourage me to keep on applying. Thank you.
0: That's a beautiful response. Thank you so much, my sister, for giving us that particular feedback. It is so frustrating when you're looking for jobs in your 40s and 50s and you keep not getting a response, or the response is negative. You lose hope. You feel useless. You think that life has kind of like passed you by. But you know what? Don't ever give up hope. And maybe it might just be an opportunity.
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0: It is 19 minutes before 9 o'clock. Help Me Somebody is the name of the song by Leta Mbule. Welcome back to the Alternative Breakfast. All right, we're going to talk about fashion. Once upon a time, telling someone your outfit came from a Dunusa was something you probably kept to yourself. Let's explain what Dunusa is, guys. Okay, Angthukani, do not run to the BCCSA. Dunusa is just a Zulu expression or an Nguni expression to say bend over, right? Because that's what you would do when looking at second-hand clothing on the floor. Okay? Right. So now that we understand what Dunusa is, you probably didn't tell people that you used to go to the Dunusa. Today, people proudly posted their thrift finds online. Designers are transforming secondhand garments into runway-ready collections. Celebrities are wearing upcycled pieces. And young entrepreneurs are building fashion brands from clothes that somebody else once discarded. Perhaps fashion is no longer about wearing the newest thing. Perhaps it's about wearing something nobody else has. I know one of my favorite things is raiding my mother's wardrobe. Okay? It is so much fun going in there and finding clothes that you either didn't know about or that she's finally emotionally ready, physically ready to get rid of.
1: That explains it.
0: What explains what?
1: That explains how sometimes you look. You're wearing your mother's clothes.
0: What are you trying to say? So I'm trying to figure out if that's a compliment or if it's an insult. But right now, it's sounding not. Like an insult.
1: It's absolutely not meant to be a compliment.
0: And what's annoying is that it's mostly an insult to Ati, who is my mother. And I don't think she will ever forgive you. But that's okay. When was the last time you went to a Dunusa, Hatukimang Dumis?
1: I've never needed to. I'm not one of those people that cares enough about clothing to have to go look for anything that is outside of your normal Mr. Price and whatever, pick
0: sure.
1: and pay clothing. I just don't bother too much with clothing. So I never actually have used them, yeah?
0: Well, we're going to be talking thrifting with Lindani Styling, who is our guest today. And he's a fashion designer, celebrity stylist, founder of Lindani Styling, and founder of Fashion Meets Gospel. Hello, Lindani Styling, and welcome to the Alternative Breakfast.
2: Guys, oh my God, it's so good to be with you guys.
0: Welcome.
1: Hello, Lindani.
2: Hi, Ndumiso.
0: Listen, Lindani, thrifting was not always a thing because it was considered something only poor people do because they can't afford new clothes. But that has clearly changed. Please tell us about this change.
2: Can we start there? I was one of the poor people who used to thrift as a kid. My grandmother would thrift for me. Obviously, I would want to wear clothes, but she was not understanding why a boy wants to wear clothes. But she didn't get the bigger picture. Good man, this boy will be one day a fashion designer. But I grew up wearing thrifting. We only went to normal stores like Mr. Price for Christmas. But during the year, guys, we're thrifting. We thrift every Saturday. I mean, the most expensive thing I used to own was like probably worth 50 rand. But where I used to, I'm originally from KZN. So where I used to thrift, you know, everything was 5 rand, 10 rand, 15 rand. And they had new stuff that they brought in every Friday, which we obviously bought on Saturdays. So I grew up thrifting and it was amazing. The pieces were unique. When we had CV's day or casual day in school, I used to be the best dressed because I had swag that you couldn't explain, you know. So I can relate a lot with this. It's a very personal thing. I actually wore a thrifting look for my matric dance. Funny enough, it actually came out so nicely. I mixed the look, and because obviously I've always been a creative, so I made it work, and I was the best dressed. And when I told people, no, this outfit was actually 100 rands for the whole look, but there's no ways.
0: Right. So as a designer and stylist, you clearly see something when you're walking through thrifting markets that the average shopper might miss. What should one look out for? Because you could also go there and just buy a whole bunch of stuff that doesn't work, right?
2: Yes. I mean, I think there's two ways to look at it. I think one, obviously, it has to be personally beautiful to you when you look at it, and you think of your other stuff in your wardrobe that it will match something, or there's a shoe that you have in mind to wear with it. That's number one. But number two, I would say thrifting should be for quality garments, because most of the time thrifting, it's stuff from overseas, and that's been sent to South Africa. You know, there's a whole conversation that is very controversial. Luguti, thrifting, actually clothes that are sent to South Africa for thrifting were supposed to be donations for us poor South Africans, in inverted commas.
0: Right.
2: But then obviously then thrifters or people who own thrift stores then sell them to us, which is still fine because it's still at a low price. But most of the stuff that you find at thrift stores is not local. It's from other countries. So sometimes it's quite vintage. It's from a couple of years back. Obviously, it's donations from people who used to wear them back in the days. But I just feel like thrifting garments are gorgeous, guys. The quality for me is always epic. I've never bought a thrifting garment and I thought the quality is not good. I find stuff in stores now has a lower quality compared to thrifting.
1: You know, Lindani, my daughter is like a famous thrifter. She's always just coming to me saying, "Baba, all I need from you right now is just give me 500 rand," and then she'll go out into the streets of Joburg, right? And she'll come back and she'll show me all these things. My question to you is, when you buy, what impact does this thrifting have on the normal textile industry in South Africa? Because you talk about, it's not really recycled, right? You call it what?
0: Upcycled.
2: Yes.
1: And so on. What impact does it have on the retail stores generally?
2: This is a very good question. I think thrifting has its market, and it's a very big market. Also with the way the economy is looking right now, thrifting is a very big solution to many households. You know, if your daughter can go and get a couple of garments for 500 rand when she could have gone to Zara and just bought a t-shirt, that's already showing you that as South Africans, we need to start making difficult decisions of asking ourselves, do I afford to go to Sandton City and go shopping? Or am I going to have a humble pie and just go thrifting because all I afford is thrifting? So the textile market is affected. But I also feel like South Africa is a very weird country because, you know, there's the very rich and the very poor and obviously there's middle class. And I think people who afford to go to us designers to get custom-made stuff still exist, and I obviously survive on them. But there are people who don't afford us, and it's okay. And I'm glad they are aware that there are options such as thrifting for them.
0: You know, I like that option, but Indumiso touches on a very fundamental issue, because there is a case to be said when Alindani, and it's just an uncomfortable conversation we just have to have, okay? It's not about good or bad per se, but about saying, Hore, thrifting is also, you mentioned actually, the fact that thrifting, we are also getting things that are discarded for poor Africans that are actually being sold, which were supposed to be donated. So there is an element of thrifting where we are a dumping ground for America and European countries.
2: Correct. And that's quite sad if I know it's a weird thing to say, if we become the victim. But if we become the fashion icons you want to be, like, no, honey, there's no sadness here. These are beautiful clothes. Let's make them work. I'm going to style this outfit. And it's always the question, how will they know? How will they know?
1: You know, and Lindani, you know, the thing about it as well is, you know, earlier, Khumutso and I were having a conversation with Ngo Dube about the squeeze on the middle class. And so on the one hand, you can talk all you like about what it does to
0: the local economy,
1: but quite frankly, if you are basically having to do with, I don't know, like 5,000 rand less for clothes every single year, this is a great thing to actually be able to do, right?
2: No, definitely, and also, thrifting actually can get addictive once you know that you can actually go to CB. I mean, also, can I just highlight this? Because I think there's also an impression that thrifting or Utunusa, as Sisfumoto said earlier on, is only a job at CBD thing. There's now shop owners who actually own we'll call them vintage stores or thrift stores,
0: yeah,
2: in suburbs. Like there's a place called Conrad, the Conrad Collective, which is in Blagori in Randburg, where you can go. It's safe. You park your car, you walk in and you buy thrifts and stuff. They are cleaned, they are washed, they are in a better condition. Because at Dunusa, I go to Dunusa, everything is just crumpled up. You do Dunusa literally and collect what you want. They scale it, you pay, you leave. Then you have to worry about dry cleaning and washing.
0: Lindan, hang on to that thought. And Dumiso, am I being an absolute juvenile for not being able to say Dunusa without a smile?
1: But you kept on using this word so unnecessarily.
0: We'll be back right after this.
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5: São Tomé and Príncipe proves that small nations can still shine bright. 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São Tomé and Príncipe, peaceful, tropical, and resilient.
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0: It is 7 minutes before 9 o'clock. We are in conversation with Lindani Styling. Lindani, when we were breaking off, you were actually telling us about one particular place. But this, if there's anything about thrifting and people who love thrifting, like me, all right, is that we like telling us, Hore, where is the Skoti? You know, there is nothing like finding a new place. Like, I found one in Alberton that has a lot of jackets. You probably know that one. I can't remember. Mm-hmm. There's something distributors, international distributors. But there is nothing like, it's like finding gold of where can people find some of the best thrifting. Understanding that, of course, we're speaking to an audience that is all over South Africa.
2: I think for me, I always think about the safety, especially for women in this country. And Dunusa for me in Joburg CBD, which is obviously the headquarters of thrifting, because you know that's where we. In fact, I mean, like I think I mentioned earlier, I'm not from Johannesburg. I'm from KZN. When I first got to Joburg, I asked around, guys, where can I go thrifting? But when Ganyamunga Sabi, there's Dunusa. Next to the taxi rank, when I went there, I lost my mind. It was like a long street. It goes all the way to Park Station, where you could buy anything you want. So there was a denim section, a t-shirt. It was almost like you're walking into a retail store.
0: But didn't the mayor close that one, Lindani, for the G20?
2: They did, but

0: Of, I don't know. I feel like I'm a 2K man. I just built differently, man. They're not like us. They just want their own thing, you know. If you look at how I'm a 2K dress, guys, please go
1: Yeah.
0: to Bramfontein or Rand, or not Randbank, Bramfontein or Rosebank on a Saturday. You'll see I'm a 2K on their
1: I
0: own too.
1: know.
0: They're doing their own thing. So thrifting is definitely going to survive for a long time in South Africa. And I think they're being stores where you can go in and swipe your card, where it's
1: Yeah.
0: cleaner and
1: It's
0: more
1: true,
0: secure,
1: for sure.
0: makes it even better.
1: Yeah. Lindani, can I just give you a challenge? You have absolutely no idea how bad it is with me when it comes to fashion sense. Can I just
0: Yes, it's
1: ask you to
0: bad.
1: just I just I'll take your number from our producers, and I want to come to you, and I want you to take me to Dunusa, and I want you to put together an outfit for me. I'll post it on the
0: Hey, man.
1: socials just so
0: You
1: I because like seriously, it's dire, it's bad, Lindani.
0: sartorially challenged, my
1: It's
0: friend.
1: bad. Oh my
0: Lindani
1: God.
0: Stylist, thank you so much for joining us on the Alternative Breakfast.
1: No, it's such a pleasure. I had so much of fun speaking to you guys. Thank you so much.
0: And to everybody, again, we apologize. Dunusa was used within a very particular context and not to offend.
2: Smart, light, and a little unexpected. The alternative.

That is Odyssey with Going Back to My Roots on the Alternative Breakfast, SAFM 104 to 107. When we come back, we're going to be talking reflections. We're going to be reflecting and having a conversation many of us have probably never stopped to answer honestly. For now, it's exactly 9 o'clock, and that means it's time for the news with Chanduko Likeke.

Thank you, Ndumiso and Khumutso. The top stories at this hour: growing challenges in SA mining industry, and NUMSA wants Eastern Cape motor industry rescued. Good morning. I am Chanduko Ligege. The recent closure of the Ekapa Minerals Mine and the current uncertainty at the Finch Mine in Lime Acres

0: The Northern Cape highlights the growing challenges in South Africa's mining industry. For more than a century, diamond mining has driven the province's economy. The latest victims are employees of Finch Mine who were not paid their June salaries and now face possible retrenchments. Finch Mine employee Naledi Arone says they are in a difficult situation.
1: What's ever happening here in Petra, it's really affected us badly because some of us, we are breadwinners at home. We don't have backups. We have kids, we have family to feed. So it's been 2 months now without getting our salaries, which has impacted us badly. We have kids to feed, we have kids to take to school, so yeah, we remain unpaid. So we are emotionally, physically and mentally drained.
0: The National Union of Metal Workers of South Africa, NUMSA, has called on government to urgently intervene in the Eastern Cape's automotive industry. It has warned that cheap vehicle imports are driving severe deindustrialization, weakening the province's economy. NUMSA General Secretary Evan Jim addressed delegates in Gqeberha at the Union's Eastern Cape Elective Congress yesterday.
2: We're calling on government to take the necessary measures to protect the auto industry, for instance. We're saying no to the dumping of cars from China, from India. India imports in our local market about 56% today, and yet we cannot export anything to India. Their tariffs start from 70 up, which means it's a closed market. The question, why should we allow these so many brands that are dumping their cars in South Africa? They are not setting up plants.
0: Police have opened an inquest docket following a fatal fire in which 35-year-old Romeo Katompa was killed at a house in Yeovil, Johannesburg. Emergency services responded to the blaze on Thursday morning. They found Katompa's body beneath the collapsed roof after firefighters extinguished the flames. Police say preliminary investigations indicate that Katompa was trapped inside the house. In other news, the Limpopo Traditional Affairs Department says more than 40,000 initiates underwent initiation during this year's winter season. MEC Baskopo Makamu says the high number reflects the province's commitment to preserving traditions. Makamu was speaking in Shigalo village outside Malamulele when initiates returned home yesterday. He says the province recorded 3 initiation-related deaths.
3: Almost 41,326 initiates have been through our legal initiation schools. Unfortunately, we had about 53 initiation schools which were illegal, which could also account for almost 960, almost 1,000. But when we calculate or include the illegal initiates and the legal ones, we are almost, as a province, have initiated about 42,000 initiates.
0: And finally, a prominent Cuban dissident has gone into exile in the U.S. after being allowed to leave Cuba, where he had served a long prison sentence. Luis Manuel Otero Alcantara, a performance artist, sculptor and painter, led a protest movement of artists and intellectuals. The U.S. Secretary of State Marco Rubio says his only crime has been refusing to stay silent in using his arts to demand basic freedoms. The BBC's Mimi Swabi reports.
4: A photo of Luis Manuel Otero Alcantara on a plane heading to Miami has been posted by his friends on his social media. He'll now live there with his family in exile. The whereabouts of the artist had been unknown until this week, after he'd completed a 5-year prison sentence on the communist-run island. He'd been imprisoned in 2022 for contempt, insulting national symbols, and disturbing the public order. But Amnesty International designated him a prisoner of conscience.
0: A recap on the top story at this hour. The recent closure of the Ekapa Minerals Mine and the current uncertainty at the Finch Mine in Lime Acres in the Northern Cape highlights the growing challenges in South Africa's mining industry. For SAFM News, I am Chanduko Legege.
5: The Alternative Breakfast on SAFM. 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

0: It's 5 minutes past nine. Welcome back to this, the third and final hour of The Alternative Breakfast. My name is Khumutso Matsunyane.
1: And I am Ndumiso Ngcobo Ikati out in Durban in our studios.
0: So, are we going to hit the beach again today, Mapolo?
1: We absolutely will have to. This is what we do out here. I mean, that's almost like asking.
0: Is the Pope like asking, Catholic?
1: That's almost like saying you are in Cape Town and you haven't been to the mountain. Of course, you gotta go to the mountain. When you are here, you go to the beach. You take it to the beach.
0: Do you know I'm jealous, ne?
1: Of course you are.
0: Okay. You're counting on it.
1: You know, I because it's a bit chilly right now, I mean, by Durban standards, but when I get to the car, I know it'll be a bit warmer, and I've packed my shorts, and I'm going to just sink my feet in the sand. Just walk around for a little bit.
0: I will do it on my behalf as well. In any case, it is time for reflections this week, Mapoloba, where we are talking about, you and I have this conversation almost on a weekly basis. Like, it's almost like every time we meet. I don't think there's a single South African who hasn't looked around and felt overwhelmed by what is happening in our country. Maybe you've watched another family lose everything. Yeah, in a fire, in a flood. Maybe you've worried about a young person who can't find work and is becoming despondent and potentially sinking into really, really bad habits that are harmful to them. Maybe you've seen someone sleeping on the street. Maybe it's somebody that you drive by when you're going to work and they are pulling a huge thing of recycled matter. And each morning you've wondered, what can I do?
1: And decent human beings that you look at, and I'm not saying that there's there's any poor people who are indecent, but like sometimes you can see some people are still entrance into this particular space, and they avert their gaze. They cannot look at you because their dignity has become so trampled that they've been reduced to. And you can see this person and with a baby on their back, and they're going through a garbage can, and you think to yourself, oh my goodness, you know, we were talking to Noah about the middle class, and we're thinking, how close are a lot of people to actually going to the streets?
0: First of all, you have to be a very, very sick society where people are left wanting basic necessities such as food and shelter. I was driving by, right, going back home the other day on the N3. So in the middle of the freeway, right, there's some shrubbery, some grass, and there were people basically taking the shrubbery for firewood. And I turned for firewood. For firewood, just to keep warm. And we know it is middle of winter in South Africa right now. So warmth is very much, is it even an option?
1: You know, on 086-000-2032 or 061-410-4107, as you engage with us, please, I just want to put this up front. And it's not for me to close and down any debate. And I think, Khumutso, that we are also looking at a situation where there are enough, as much as we are so squeezed, there are enough resources. I was recently at a funeral and I did a very quick mental calculation about people that flew in from other things, and I'm thinking there might be 3 million rand that was spent here to honor, to give people a dignified send off, and yet we do not have money to give a dignified life to the living.
0: We are obsessed about giving dead people a dignified send-off, but we don't care enough, or if we care so deeply, what is it that stops us from acting? And this is a
1: mirror to ourselves, really, to really think about ourselves.
0: We want you to be, please participate. Have you ever wanted to help but you just didn't know where to begin? Or perhaps one small decision you made ended up changing somebody's life? Because there's also that part where you feel like, hey, it's not my problem. Or are you that person for whom this is not a problem? I know you're not. When we come back, we're going to have reflections. Our interaction today is with social impact leader and who leads the Harambe's impact and system change agendas. And her name is Shame Surinarian. When we come back.
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3: 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That was the number one for us, right? Mm. If it doesn't taste good and if it isn't satisfying to eat, then, you know, it was all for nothing.
2: Co-founders of Primo, Tiago Vasconcelos and Alex Joao.
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0: 11 minutes past 9. Welcome back to Reflections. And I'd like to welcome our guest, Shami Surinarian. Shami, I'm going to call you Shami because that's much easier for me to pronounce. I hope you don't mind, Shami.
5: Problem. Absolutely fine. Good morning. How are you?
0: Good morning. We're doing great. How are you?
5: Excellent. Thank you. Thanks for having me.
0: So, Shami, it's a big Reflections that we wanted to talk about with you today. You know, everyday South Africans, we express concerns about so many things, right? We've got unemployment issues, we've got crime, hunger, education, gender-based violence. It's just, there's a lot. Yet very few of us consistently translate that concern into action. Why is there often such a large gap? Because between what we believe and our actions to actually do something about it?
5: Well, thank you for the question and the reflection opportunity. So firstly, I think I'm so privileged to work in the space that I do. I work with young people through the work that I do at Harambe Youth Employment Accelerator. And one of the things that I often observe is that young people, especially in South Africa, but the rest of Africa, I actually live in Kenya and work across the continent. Mm. One thing that I firmly believe is that young people are, firstly, much more optimistic. They're probably the most excluded in all circumstances, and yet remain the most optimistic. And despite all of the cards that they are dealt, they are still optimistic in doing something. And why is that? Is a good question, and why are the rest of us apathetic? I'm no longer young. I don't fall into the age bracket of 18 to 35.
0: Yep.
5: And I find it fascinating that my peers, often really successful people in corporates and people of institutions, people with power, they're often a lot more pessimistic and don't take advantage of the opportunities. They like to, make comments on what's happening, but not necessarily do something. So I feel that there's a disconnect in terms of the reality that we're dealt with.
0: Right.
5: I feel that it is largely due to a little bit of, the society that we live in is very complex, where we are dealing with information overload. I think you were talking about it before the lead up to the segment. We have so much information on how the world is an awful place. You know, there's geopolitical issues, Iran. We don't know if it's, you know, something's happening in the war or not. We think that, you know, potholes is never fixable. And we think that the world is really terrible. And oftentimes it is. But if you look outside and if you look to your neighbor and if you look to your community, oftentimes you see stories of hope, stories of resilience. And this is where I think there's a fundamental disconnect in terms of what we see to be true in the world and how the world is fed to us in terms of stories of negativity. And then our ability as an individual to take action. And I think it's a combination of things. Yes, the world is a lot more complicated. I think we are given too much information about how bad the world is. Mm-hmm. But I also think we're not given enough agency and belief, both in ourselves, but importantly in each other. And this is where I think young people and working with young people quite closely, both in Harambe, but also in my day-to-day work and interactions with young people, mentoring them for all of my career, it makes me realize that small acts of kindness and small acts of belief actually go a long way to shaping the world that we want to live in. I mean, we are humans. We have been able to defeat Nazism, slavery, apartheid. I don't understand why it's difficult for us to actually act kind to each other on a daily basis. And so for me, because I actually also live in Kenya, come to South Africa a lot, I actually get quite dismayed at this lack of ability to actually shift things, because there's a lot of, a sense that, South Africa is really bad, but things were far worse, maybe about 35 years ago. And we have a sense that we aren't able to shift things. So for me, there's a mindset shift that's required. Mm-hmm. And I think it comes with a bit of self-belief, but it importantly believes that you can do something to shift things. So I firmly believe in small acts of kindness. I firmly believe in an ability to actually do something in your community. You may not be able to shift the news headlines, but can you pick up trash? Can you organize your neighborhood? Can you give someone, an opportunity? Can you open a door for a young person? Can you take a look at a CV? You see unemployment in the news. What have you done to actually help 5 people look at their CVs, improve their opportunities, get an internship, get an outfit for an interview? What have you done as someone? And for me, those small acts of self-belief actually are monumental and are a tipping point, not just to shift things around us, but it's a mindset shift to say anything is possible. And this is where I think our societies, we scroll a lot and we doom scroll, and we think that unemployment is restricted to the statistics and they're the numbers.
0: Yep.
5: And then you as an individual, Khomotso Sharmi, what are we doing in our everyday lives that can actually shift something? And that for me is, I think, a disconnect, because we are allowing the big picture paralysis prevent us from actually doing something that can shift our societies.
1: Sharmi, here's a little story, right? A couple of months ago, right, in some other platform, I have a conversation with a colleague and a friend, and we are talking about some of the things that he's busy with. Khumuzo, you know who I'm talking about, Thabo Shole Mashao, right?
0: Sure.
1: So he shares with us a story around what he is doing, where he literally has decided that his niche is to provide bread, to have people donate bread, and the fact that in Soweto, people that are middle class, that are young people, well-dressed people, still come there, and because the situation is so dire,
0: right?
1: Fast forward a couple of months to now, this conversation I'm having with you, and once again, here I am, and I'm here probably going to sound like I'm morally grandstanding about the need to give. Now, the question that I want to ask you is, just little tips about how people want to get started, because you use the word paralysis. There's paralysis by outrage. There's paralysis and inertia by just being overwhelmed and not knowing where to start. Because I am not interested in a conversation around whether, we are already pinched already. So we're only wanting to be talking to people like myself who feel that I agree, I need to be doing something. What are those ways to just get out of that rut, out of that inertia, Sharmi?
5: Well, look, I think you need to look to the, what is the saying? You need to look to the helpers. In any moment of crisis, there are so many people doing good, right? Whether it's gift of the givers, people who, or PEPCORP, who just opened up, donate outfits for young people looking for work. SA Youth, the platform that Harambe runs, which provides opportunities for young people. We think that, there are many organizations, there are many individuals doing incredible things. And we need to look for those pockets of hope, those pockets of excellence. There are many people in your communities doing great things. I think it is, it's easy to give up. It's easy to have the sense of despair. I think just look around, find the people who are helping, the organizations, the people that are in your neighborhood, churches. We sometimes dismiss institutions of faith, but there's a lot happening. And I think for me, that's what we see with young people. And that's what we, for example, at SA Youth, we encourage young people to say, you're not unemployed. I mean, just because you're unemployed, it's not you're not working or you're not doing something. Most of the time you'll find young people are not idle. They're doing something in their communities, teaching, doing football. So this is what you as an individual, you can look around, see what people are doing and find that thing that you are uniquely interested in doing and can and are capable of giving. So if it's outfits for, a job interview, go ahead. If it's 5 young people that you can mentor, go ahead. And it doesn't have to be the same thing. Everyone's gifted in unique ways, whether it's resources or talents. And this is the thing that I think we find it can be easy to actually give up, but if we open our eyes and actually see people doing things, and if most of the time you actually see people who are doing things despite the circumstances, and I think that's where individuals in society can actually open their opportunities, their pockets, their resources, and give to each other. I'll give you a specific example. As I mentioned, I live in Kenya. Also, I'm a part-time musician in addition to the work that I do at Harambe. And I recently had a concert in Nairobi. And a friend of mine said, well, you're doing this launch concert. That's fantastic for your music. Why don't we open up an opportunity for young creatives in Kenya? She runs an IT, an AI-powered women's digital fellowship. Mm-hmm. What if we made it possible for 10 young women to participate in a fellowship, a mentorship program, mm-hmm. for young women in STEAM. So we did. We opened up a fellowship opportunity. We sent out application links and actually didn't expect for us to receive any applications. We got so many. And now we have a program of 10 young women, phenomenal young women. One is a trumpet player from a settlement. We have a young woman who wants to write a musical and another who is 14 years old who wants to use music for therapy.
0: Sharmi, hold that thought. We're coming back to you. We're having a reflections conversation. If we care so much, why don't we act?
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0: Welcome back to the Alternative Breakfast. It's exactly 24 minutes past 9. We're in conversation with Sharmi Surinarian, who's a social impact leader and leads Harambe's impact and systems change agendas. We are talking about, we're reflecting of, if we care so much, why don't we act? Sharmi, you were talking to us. First of all, what instrument or what kind of musician are you? You were telling us about the 10 young people that have you've been able to affect.
5: Yes, I'm a singer-songwriter. I'm a pianist. But the 10 young women are much more impressive than me. They come from backgrounds that you would argue are difficult, and yet they don't give up. And so I always ask myself, if they have hope and of potential, what's my excuse? I'll give you the example of a young woman. Her name is Faiza. I met her for the first time 3 weeks ago, thanks to my friend who insisted we start a fellowship out of this small concert. She's 14. She comes from a really tiny place in Nairobi where I live, and she's a musician, and she wants to use music to help people with neurodivergent issues and music as music therapy. And she herself battles with this issue in terms of being neurodivergent, and she wants to use music as a form of helping people with combating cannabis. And for me, I asked myself, it was a simple act of encouraging her to come, opening up a fellowship. We had a fellowship cohort launch last week with my friend, and we had an hour-long planned conversation which went on for 4 hours, because wow. It was impossible to stop talking to these young women
0: right.
5: about how they could, you know, open their minds to what was possible in their life. And at the end of this, they said all they needed was someone to tell them that they believed in them and they could show them links to opportunities. That's all it takes. Kindness is not, it's not rocket science. It's actually quite simple. And I think we sometimes mystify it. We think it's this grand act, this grand gesture. Yes, we need big things to shift. I mean, in my work, we talk about systems change and shifting big things.
0: Yeah.
5: But sometimes it just takes a small thing. And sometimes it takes one door to open. And you can open a door as an individual with a lot of resources and skills. We can open doors. And this is a philosophy that I really believe in, both in my day job, but also in the way I live.
0: Sharmi,
5: and I do think that we have to be doing much more of that.
0: You talk about young people having an enormous amount of hope, which for some reason I actually found surprising, although incredibly welcoming, in the sense that I love to hear that young people are so hopeful. There's something fascinating about the way human beings assume someone else will step in. Yeah, we wait for government, NGOs, businesses. Quite frankly, you're always waiting for somebody else, hoping somebody else next to you and not you will solve the problem. Why do we consistently underestimate the value of our own contribution? You talk about the small acts of kindness, that it's not the large gestures only. Sometimes yes. It is also the tiniest of gestures that'll have an impact.
5: So I have a saying, I think pessimism is a privilege. A lot of young people and a lot of people who are really excluded cannot afford to be pessimistic. They have no other option but to figure a way out. It's unfair to place the burden of optimism on the most excluded. Mm. That is the problem that we face, right? So, and the reason I say young people are hopeful, because firstly, we see it every day with our work in Harambe, with my work with personally with young people. We see it in the statistics. I think Afrobarometer publishes data that says young people are most excluded, but are most optimistic compared to older, white, privileged folks in all dimensions. So this is the question that you have to grapple with. Is like, actually, if young people who are excluded and the most, you know, deprived can do that, what's the rest of our excuse? And so I think this is where it surprises me that we hear stories of young people with can-do attitudes. We, you know, engage with young people every day that are starting things despite not having a job.
0: Yeah.
5: They are starting nail salons or babysitting services or providing, you know, soccer and football activities for people in their communities. They are taking initiative. It is the system that doesn't reward it. It is that people with resources and opportunities that aren't opening those doors.
0: Yep.
5: So for me, this is the tension, right? And I think young people, we are the youngest continent
0: yep.
5: in the world. We have the privilege of young people's potential that can power our future. And because we see this every day at mm-hmm. Harambe, is because I see this every day in my life and my work. Mm-hmm. It's actually like it's energy. It gives me energy. Thinking about it, talking about it, I feel much younger. They fuel my energy. I mean, oftentimes, middle-aged, we have issues getting out of bed in the morning. But young people aren't like that. They actually are full of potential and energy.
1: Mm.
5: And what you read in the news about what's whipped up sentiment about, you know, populism, etc. When you meet a young person and actually sit down and talk to young people, you know that that's not true. They have hope for themselves, hope for the future and agency. And all we need to do is open that door.
0: It is 9:30. We are taking your calls on 086-000-2032 and our WhatsApp line is 061-410-4107. We are having a reflections moment with Sharmi Surinarian. Over to you, Mapoloba.
1: Sharmi, I just wanted to, you know, make this reflection, and I'm thinking about the listener, right? Because I do not believe guilt to be the greatest or the most sustainable motivator for people to do things. However, I'm trying to put myself in their in someone listening in their shoes, right? And thinking the fact that they're having this conversation and someone is driving, someone thinking, oh, really, I really should also be doing something because their hearts are in the right place. I want us to talk a little bit more about the fact that there is also, and I think that as a motivator, like a selfish part of it, in the sense that when you get up from the couch and you actually go out and you do things for other people, what it is that you gain from it, just from a psychological point of view, but also just putting yourself out there and meeting other people and other opportunities in your life, right? I just want us to talk a little bit about that.
5: I mean, you're absolutely right. Altruism is actually more fulfilling for the person who does the kind deed than they even think, right? We know the psychologically, we know the research shows that. I think there's two things. You're absolutely right. Guilt is not a great motivator. And we often feel like, you know, there's so much going on. I can't do this one more thing. I cannot add one more thing. But, you know, contrary to what you might think, doing the kind deed or opening that one door is actually more fulfilling for the person who opens the door than the person who walks through it. And I think we underestimate the impact, because firstly, it's genuine. It's you're actually making something possible for someone else. And that's how we got, you know, all of our opportunities. If every single one of us, you know, actually reflects on how we got ahead, it wasn't just because of our talents. I mean, we can say it is. That someone believed in us, someone opened a door, someone gave us that opportunity, someone saw you, both of you, and said, we recognize your talent, and here's an opportunity, prove yourself. And so I firmly believe that, you know, paying it forward is fundamental. Like we lose that when we build our walls, both literal, figurative. We sit in our, you know, corporate fabulous jobs, and then we think, oh, it's too much, I can't do this one more thing, I do so much in my day job, I've got to take care of my family, I can't do more. And frankly, that's missing out exactly to the point you're making, which is actually kindness and opening the doors create huge amounts of goodwill for yourself, for the person who actually does it.
0: And you cannot succeed. You hit the nail on the head. Somebody within that company or corporation has to decide, Sharmi, that you will succeed. That's how people open doors for other people, you know. So it's very important that if you are the gatekeeper or the door opener in that in that particular position, that you you recognize your impact. Sharmi, here's a question that I wanted to ask you. Is changing a person's life still meaningful if it doesn't solve the entire problem? I think I know the answer, but I have to ask it anyway.
5: I mean, of course it is. You will never solve all the problems. I mean, we just on a day job perspective, I work with unemployed youth, and the statistics are really demoralizing. We work with, you know, South Africa's unemployed youth, and it's depressing. Sometimes it's hard to even grapple with the fact, is am I making a difference? And yet when you speak to that one person that you had an engaging conversation and made them believe in themselves, even if you couldn't get them a job immediately, that shift in perspective is worth volumes and millions, you know. And I think you've got to do both. You cannot, you know, you need to do the big stuff. But my belief fundamentally also is if you're too big to do the small things, you're too small to do the big things. And so you need to do both. And you need to be able to understand that even if you don't shift the whole picture, that one act actually has much more impact on a young person than you would think. Everyone knows you probably had someone that you mentored in your life, and 20 years later or 10 years later, they come back to you and said, that conversation changed my life. And you may not think it did, but it did. So looking that young woman in the eye and saying, don't talk down about yourself. Believe in yourself, no matter where you came from. Think of yourself differently. It may not be immediate. The number of people that this has happened to me, 10 years later, I used to work at African Leadership Academy in Joburg, and the young people that I used to get, you know, first job opportunities to, I get messages from them 15 years later saying, that one sentence you spoke helped me think differently about my life. So I think we think that big change happens immediately. It doesn't.
0: Yeah.
5: Sometimes it percolates. And sometimes that small act of kindness, that small self-belief, that small gesture has impacts that you may not think are big, and they're not immediate, but they're huge.
0: My heart skipped a beat when you said don't talk down on yourself, or that we should teach young people that. Sharmi, I'm 54 and I still struggle with it. I constantly have to catch myself saying, do not speak down on yourself, because that mental gymnastics is it can be quite exhausting. Let's listen to some voice notes and then come back to the conversation.
9: Good day, Khumotso and Dumiso. For very obvious reasons, I'd like to remain anonymous. Guys, there was a time when I found myself unemployed and I found myself homeless. I found myself resorting to recycling. I literally would eat from the dumpster, whatever people left in their dustbins, like old bread and so on. And what I found quite disturbing in the past few weeks is an ad that I saw on TV, on social, and of the Haval vehicle where the wife spills milk. I found it quite disturbing because that is a basic necessity for other human beings, and I feel that the Haval ad is rather insensitive, and it's very inconsiderate to the poor. And which is the reality for most South Africans. Yeah, so there's so much we can do. There is so much we can do, and it's not a matter of it's not my problem. There's just so much we can do. I mean, your leftovers, you can just put them nicely, pack them nicely for someone to pick up, because it's really hard for other people out there. Thank you.
0: Thank you very much, Anonymous, for that. Do you have a comment on that, Sharmi?
5: I unfortunately couldn't hear that. But
0: oh,
5: please
0: okay.
5: Recap for me.
0: Okay, so no, essentially it's somebody who's been unemployed and used to have to dig in garbage to find food. Mm-hmm. So now he's suggesting that even if you pack a sandwich for somebody to be able to give it to them, that's enough of an impact.
5: Firstly, that touches my heart. And yeah, I think, you know, look, I think absolutely. We underestimate how small acts like that can actually make a huge difference, and whether it's sharing food or helping someone with their CV. And I think, yeah, I don't except to say, don't give up, right? And I think particularly the young people that we work with, we know that the jobs are scarce and few, and you know, sometimes it's you're doing demeaning work and you're feeling like your self-worth and your dignity is compromised. And I think that's the issue. I think to answer the question that you asked, I think when your sense of self-worth is compromised, that small act of kindness actually can shift your sense of self-worth.
0: Right.
5: So it may not lead directly to a job or to the unemployment statistics shifting. But if your sense of self-worth has shifted, that is a huge thing. And I think that's where we are, perhaps as a country, as a continent, as a world. We have lots of young people and people in general who are full of talent and potential, but who feel diminished, who don't have a sense of dignity, and who don't have a sense of agency. So for me, those conversations are game changing in terms of, okay, how do you actually sense someone's dignity and fundamental sense of self-worth? Those are important conversations.
0: Sharmi, we've got about another couple of minutes with you. Can you speak to how social media feeds into the feel-good factor? Because I find that I find myself in tears sometimes when I see people performing random acts of kindness that really have an impact. There's a young man in the United States who gives homeless people $500, and he comes back to see them like a month or two later, and it's had a huge, huge impact. You've got people in South Africa who do the same thing, give people money or groceries and do good things. And I find myself resharing this because I think I like the sentiment of saying we are all in this together. To be silly about it, to say this is Ubuntu at play at the most. How can social media help benefit this initiative, essentially?
5: I mean, I think kindness should go viral. I think this is my request for anyone in charge of sort of things like that are, you know, in social media spaces. I feel like kindness should be as viral as our sensationalist clickbait negative news cycle. And I think it has the potential to. I think there's many, many stories of that, even in South Africa. And I think social media has the capacity to, you know, amplify good news stories. I know that, for example, the Daily Maverick that I read, the news stories about how Joburg's potholes, yes, there's lots to complain about, but there's also, we love this place. Even just the framing of that, we love this place. And yeah, the good news stories of what happens in Joburg with, you know, the gig guide and great culture scene that's happening in Joburg. It's fantastic. Those things should be amplified. We need more of those. And yes, if social media gurus out there can make kindness go viral, I think we can have a greater impact on all of our mood and optimism.
0: Thank you so much, Shami Surinarian, who is the social impact leader and leads Harambe's Impact and Systems Change Agendas, who was joining us from Nairobi in Kenya.
10: Hello. Thank you very much.
0: It is 19 minutes before 10 o'clock, and the gremlins have come in just as we're finishing up. That's all okay. We're all fine. We're still taking your calls. 086-000-2032. And on WhatsApp, you can find us on 061-410-4107.
11: We're here today.
0: Speaking of loving this place, Joburg, you are so complicated. But you know what? South Africa, you as complicated as you are, we love it here.
11: Can nobody touch us or fade us? It's 1998. 1999 gonna be the year we shine. What's up? Give it to me, baby.
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0: Damn, God is beautiful.
1: God is a beautiful. TKZ saying we love it here. If somebody asked you what is your relationship status with South R, I would have to say it's complicated. When we come back, we'll be talking to Ocean L.
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1: All right, we're almost out of here with just 13 minutes to go before 10 o'clock. And joining us is our weekly young person interaction with Oceanel. Hello, Luandle.
2: Hello, hi, good morning. Are you guys well?
3: Hey, Ocean.
1: We're good. How are you?
2: I'm good. We come back in the motherland.
1: We come back.
3: Where are you in the world, Oceanel? Where are you?
2: I am currently on my way running errands. You know when Abo Mama sends you places to run errands? You know when moms, when you're grown up, they send you around. Hey, can you please go buy this? Please go buy this. So, you know, that's
1: your
2: life
1: job,
2: right,
1: young
2: now.
1: Man. It is literally your job. That is what raising children is all about. So you can send them everywhere.
2: Exactly.
3: The only reason I asked where you are is just so I can have an opportunity to say, I'm by the beach. That's all. I'm sorted. I've said it now. I am by the ocean.
2: Really?
1: Safab Ocean. Ruan, there's lots happening on social media this week. Let's talk BMW.
2: So there's this controversy that's been happening online where there's a viral video of a security guard being disrespected by two men in a BMW. So now the incident caused a whole lot of outrage across all the platforms. People are talking about it more than ever, with many people on the security guard side. And one of men has since apologized, but people are divided on whether it was a genuine apology. And the bigger question is, are we treating workers with respect they deserve? Because when you look at the two stories here, when you look at the video, there's a whole argument about the security guard being belittled, right, if I could use that word.
1: Right.
2: You know, but there's always two sides to a story, right? People only saw the one side of security guard being disrespected by the BMW guy.
1: Yeah.
2: But if you watch the video of the BMW guy apologizing and explaining the video in context, you see that before that video was taken, there was a conversation before that video had been taken.
1: Yeah.
2: What is that conversation that we need to find out so that we can have a clear understanding about how that whole controversy happened? According to social media, they are saying that the security guard was disrespected to the fullest. It was saying it was inhumane, all those things. But when I look at stories like that, I always want to look at two sides of the story.
1: Well,
2: you know?
1: Potentially, for one, what has happened in social media, for those who are not aware, is that about 30,000 rands was therefore raised for the security guy. So there's a couple of things, Randle, that I want to challenge that you said. The people who took the video are the ones who were in the BMW. Those
2: Correct.
1: Are the people who took the video and therefore who published the video. Okay,
2: yes,
1: and the man who is not even apologizing, he is so unrepentant, he must really be cancelled forever because he is digging in his heels to say he was disrespected first. That is his opinion. How he's feeling. But people are not feeling it. And actually, when that conversation finishes, the guy's friend is tickled pink that this altercation took place. And he laughs at the interaction at the cost of the security guy. So I'm not buying it. He's wrong.
2: It was first-hand embarrassment, if I look at it like that, especially on the security guard point of view. It was first-hand embarrassment because, you know, when you look at things like that, obviously people across social media were laughing about the whole situation. But it's an embarrassing thing, especially to the security guard. But now, when this guy was posting the apology video, it's to me, if I were to look at it, it didn't seem genuine. It felt like he was defending himself. He was validating what he was saying, because I think he was protecting himself. Yeah, because he wanted to feel like the people are not taking his side, therefore he has to defend himself. And it didn't seem like he was apologizing to the security guard per se.
1: He certainly
2: it was actually
1: not.
2: Him. Yeah, he was just trying to defend himself because he knew that he was trending across all the social media platforms. It was big. But from the security guard point of view, they raised around 30 grand, as you said, and that's a true thing. They did raise 30 grand for the security guard, which is very nice. It's cool to see communities come together in situations like that, you know, to say that, no, guys, you cannot treat workers like that. Mind you, they're working the whole day, standing in one place in the hot sun. You know, it's a lot to deal with, and you're dealing with different personalities the whole day. So I can imagine from a security point of view, about what do you process? There's a lot of processing that you have to do.
1: We gotta let Dumiso speak here because he is desperate to say something.
3: The moment has come to shame.
1: Luandle missed it.
3: Continue.
2: No, but now I'm curious. Now I want to know what you want to say, because now you're going to make me curious.
1: It's okay. You missed it. It's okay.
3: No.
1: All right, Luandle, an awkward moment unfolded during the FIFA World Cup final presentation when FIFA President Gianni Infantino said, FIFA is officially the provider of happiness. U.S. President Donald Trump quickly responded, unless his team loses, referring to Argentina. Trump then appeared to joke about the allegations that have dogged FIFA's leadership over the years, with many viewers interpreting his comments as a public swipe at Infantino. The exchange has since gone viral, sparking debate over whether it was harmless banter or an uncomfortable moment on the world stage. What say ye, Ocean L?
2: You see, now when stuff like that happens, of course a person like Donald Trump, when he says things, obviously they're going to make sure they take things seriously according to things that he says. So people, for me, that whole situation, it seems from my point of view, a bit misleading, like based on the reports that were given. You know, Trump said, unless his team loses, which team was he referring to, number one? Mm-hmm. What team was he referring to? Was he referring to Argentina, or what was he referring to? Because it didn't specifically accuse Infantino or something. But many viewers interpret it as a general joke that, you know, that football brings, you know, as they call it, banter.
1: Okay. Well, it is interesting. We shall see always how it goes. I think that's it for particular now. Luandle, what this means is that we'll be talking to you again next week, same time, same place.
2: Of course. Can't wait to see you guys again.
1: Yay. Thanks for lying.
0: The Alternative Breakfast on SAFM.

All right, we are out of here. It's been a fabulous week. Thank you so much for joining us here on the Alternative Breakfast. Thank you to our producers, Lwazi, Monyetane, Bongani, Matlangu. Thanks to our technical producer today, Modise Mogotsi. And thank you very much to everybody else for listening in. Same time, same place. Seasons is coming up at 10 o'clock. For now, after this, we're going to have the news with Chanduko Ligege. Thanks for joining us. Goodbye. Oh, Ndumiso, wait. In KwaZulu-Natal, I forgot about my co-host. I'm sorry, Ndumiso.

0: Thank you, Ndumiso and Khumutso. The top stories at this hour: 67 boreholes opened in honor of Mandela and growing challenges in SA mining industry. Good morning, I am Chanduko Ligege. President Cyril Ramaphosa says 67 boreholes have been opened in various parts of the country in honor of Nelson Mandela Day, which is commemorated annually on the 18th of July. Ramaphosa joined thousands of South Africans in the 5-kilometer walk in support of Nelson Mandela International Day. Just before the walk, the president addressed those who had gathered to participate.
1: We were in other parts of the country handing out water, opening up water systems, water boreholes that would deliver water to thousands of people around our country. And 67 boreholes, like the modern boreholes, were being opened, representing the 67 years that Nelson Mandela served the community of South Africa. So we are doing this in his honor.
0: The South African Local Government Association, SALGA, says the temporary withholding of 13.5 billion rands in equitable share transfers to dozens of municipalities is welcomed, but has intense implications on local communities and businesses.

0: The National Treasury withheld the funding from 69 municipalities across the country due to recurring non-compliance to the Municipal Finance Management Act. SALGA's Chief Officer for Municipal Finance and Fiscal Policy, Zamo Gwala.
1: The SALGA, we support the accountability, compliance and sound financial management within our members who are local municipalities. That really, there's no doubt. We want to encourage our municipalities to comply with all the laws that is governing the functioning of their business. However, we highlighted other factors that need to be taken into consideration, because such decisions have other implications to the functioning of business and of municipality, but also to the local communities as well as businesses.
0: The recent closure of the Ekapa Minerals Mine and the current uncertainty at the Finch Mine in Lime Acres in the Northern Cape highlights the growing challenges in South Africa's mining industry. For more than a century, diamond mining has driven the province's economy. The latest victims are employees of Finch Mine who were not paid their June salaries and now face possible retrenchments. Finch Mine employee Naledi Arune says they are in a difficult situation.
2: What's ever happening here in Petra, it's really affected us badly, because some of us, we are breadwinners at home. We don't have backups. We have kids, we have family to feed. So it's been 2 months now without getting our salaries, which has impacted us badly. We have kids to feed, we have kids to take to school, so yeah, we remain unpaid. So we are emotionally, physically and mentally drained.
0: Police have opened an inquest docket following a fatal fire in which 35-year-old Romeo Katompa was killed at a house in Yeovil, Johannesburg. Emergency services responded to the blaze on Thursday morning. They found Katompa's body beneath the collapsed roof after firefighters extinguished the flames. Police say preliminary investigations indicate that Katompa was trapped inside the house. And finally, police in the U.S. have arrested the social media influencers Andrew and Tristan Tate in Miami. The arrests are in connection with an investigation that British authorities have been conducting into alleged sexual offences. Andrew Tate, a self-proclaimed misogynist and proponent of hypermasculinity, was about to host a boxing event. British prosecutors are seeking the brother's extradition. They say they face 38 new charges, including rape, trafficking, and offences related to possession of indecent images of a child. Both brothers have denied any wrongdoing. A recap on the top story at this hour. President Cyril Ramaphosa says 67 boreholes have been opened in various parts of the country in honour of Nelson Mandela Day, which is commemorated annually on the 18th of July. For SAFM News, I am Chanduko Ligege.
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0: It is seasons. And Ngonde, I know that you love, just love Stanley Clark, Justice Groove. I just thought I need to say, I put up my hand, I see you. Groover Washington, Gramercy Park, and opening up the show, Abdullah Ibrahim. So this is quite, the moment. The World Cup has come, and it has come with so much drama. And I can tell you that, you know, where Donald Trump is, there's always drama all the time. So on Sunday, 19 July, the world crowns A champion. Argentina face Spain in the FIFA World Cup final live and free on SABC. 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Argentina versus Spain, one match, one trophy. 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Kaufel.
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0: 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Ixesha lam, Brenda Mtambo, Nokukanya, Love of My Life. 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
5: 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So we believe in them and we're proud of them. 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

0: The Age of Inner Knowing, Bekim Seleku. So the next song that I'm going to play just before the news, before we go to the news, I've got a collab. This is a special collaboration between South African Afro Soul icon. I'm talking about Simphiwe Dana, the legendary Salif Keita. And they did a collabo in 2020. I mean, as I was just listening and consuming, I know it's almost like a cover, but a beautifully done cover. And Simphiwe Dana always says, Salif Keita is one person that she will always have at her dinner table. So when she was approached by Salif Keita with the track Masibamba Nini, which calls for continental cohesion and moving forward together, Keita immediately aligned with the message, powerful note to mutual respect, insisting on jumping into the studio and putting this together. And I think it is such an appropriate time now that we need to understand, you know, as the African continent, if we just get together and just do what we need to do, the achievements will be mind-blowing. But when we get back, I'll give you Simphiwe Dana and Salif Keita.
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2: SFM. At the current rate that unemployment is increasing, and parallel to that, we have more and more graduates also graduating, but we have no way to fit the graduates. We have no way, you know why? Because the focus is on school and graduating, but there isn't, especially in the business sector, there isn't any growth and there isn't any injection from the government to say, hey, you know, let's rather expand the sector so that we can handle the capacity.
3: The Central African Republic gained independence in 1960, a country rich in resources yet deeply affected by instability. Agriculture and mining support the economy, but decades of conflict, political unrest, and humanitarian crisis have shaped daily life.
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And it is Seasons Ain't No Sunshine, Bob James. And if you missed the earlier song that I just played, a bit earlier earlier than Bob James, it's Simpiwe Dana featuring Salif Keita. Just got a request to say, which song did you play there? That's Salif Keita and Simpiwe Dana. It is 11 and it's time for news. And in the second hour, I can promise you some Cesaria Evora, The Crusaders, George Benson, Spam Dlalosi, the list. Absolutely fantastic. So stay with me next 2 hours. Yes, it will be the second hour of the show. But for now, let's cross over to the news.

0: Thank you, Betha. The top stories at this hour. Media to be briefed on Office of IDEC Oversight Judge and 67 boreholes opened in honour of Mandela. Good morning. I am Chanduko Ligege. Retired Judge Takarani Joseph Rauringa will this afternoon brief the media in Pretoria on progress made in establishing the office of the IDEC Oversight Judge. Rauringa, who is the oversight judge for the Independent Directorate Against Corruption, will also outline the office's strategic direction. This follows Justice Minister Mamluko Kubayi's recent launch of the office. The aim of establishing the office is to strengthen IDEC's accountability and uphold its integrity. In other news, President Cyril Ramaphosa says 67 boreholes have been opened in various parts of the country in honour of Nelson Mandela Day, which is commemorated annually on the 18th of July. Ramaphosa joined thousands of South Africans in the 5-kilometre walk in support of Nelson Mandela International Day. Just before the walk, the president addressed those who had gathered to participate.
1: We were in other parts of the country handing out water, opening up water systems, water boreholes that would deliver water to thousands of

0: people around our country, and 67 boreholes, like the modern boreholes, were being opened, representing the 67 years that Nelson Mandela served the community of South Africa. So we are doing this in his honor.
1: The South African Local Government Association, SALGA, says the temporary withholding of 13.5 billion rands in equitable share transfers to dozens of municipalities is welcomed, but has intense implications on local communities and businesses. The National Treasury withheld the funding from 69 municipalities across the country due to recurring non-compliance to the Municipal Finance Management Act. SALGA's Chief Officer for Municipal Finance and Fiscal Policy, Zamo Gwala.
2: The SALGA, we support the accountability, compliance and sound financial management within our members who are local municipalities. That really, there's no doubt. We want to encourage our municipalities to comply with all the laws that is governing the functioning of their business. However, we highlighted other factors that need to be taken into consideration, because such decisions have other implications to the functioning of business and of municipality, but also to the local communities as well as businesses.
1: Police have condemned social media claims linking the fatal Yeovil House fire to protests against undocumented migrants. This comes after 35-year-old Romeo Katompa died in the blaze recently. An inquest docket has been opened. Police spokesperson Brenda Muridiri.
3: SAPS condemns false social media posts linking this incident to anti-illegal immigration protests. Spreading misinformation is irresponsible and undermines the investigations. We urge the public to refrain from sharing unverified information and allow police to establish the facts.
1: And finally, five people who were on a passenger boat that sank off the island of Sulawesi in Indonesia have been rescued after surviving for 4 days at sea. One man and four women were found before. A fishing boat that passed near Matalang Island evacuated them before they were finally taken to the search and rescue boat. The BBC's Paddy Magaya has more.
4: Reports indicated that a seven-year-old girl was among them. They'd been on board a vessel that sank on Wednesday after its engines failed off the Sulaya Islands, part of South Sulawesi province. A rescue official said they were tired and weak, but had sustained themselves with packets of instant noodles and biscuits. The boat was carrying 78 passengers and crew when it sank. 20 people are still missing.
1: A recap on the top story this hour. Retired Judge Takarani Joseph Raurinka will this afternoon brief the media in Pretoria on progress made in establishing the office of the IDEC Oversight Judge. For SAFM News, I am Chanduko Ligege.
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0: Spam Tlalose. Cesaria Evora, So Dade, that song is just so, so outstanding. Will it ever fade? I don't know. Maybe by that time some of us will be extinct, who knows? Jimmy Dludlu, Point of View. So Sunday comes, which is today. It has come, it is today. 19 July, the world crowns a champion. Argentina facing Spain in the FIFA World Cup final. 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Kaofela.
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2: Girl from Ipanema goes a walking and a wind. She passes each one, she passes, goes.

0: as the Moreira Project. Simple's simplicity, and it is very simple, isn't it? Time and tide, Besha. Sipho Gumede, when days are dark, friends are few. Gregory Porter and Nat King Cole, the girl from Ipanema. So Nat King Cole was quite an inspiration for a lot of artists. I mean, we're talking George Duke. And talking about George Duke, he said when Nat King Cole died in 1965, he was gutted. He was ready to quit. He was ready to put all his instruments down. Thank goodness he didn't. And we're still consuming some of his beautiful sounds.
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2: Kelo Madondo, PhD candidate.
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0: as tutu puani Chompa Bophilo. So she did a performance in 2008 at the Cape Town Jazz Festival. Up to today, people still talk about that performance, such a standout performance in the festival's history. And I like the way she encompasses, you know, she's such a storyteller. In as much as she puts instruments together, you just got to understand what she's expressing for you to really appreciate her. And before that, Norman Brown with a song that was also done by Luther Vandross, Any Love. And earlier on, I played you the Moreira Project. And I know that with the Moreira Project, there's one song that is very, very well known. A lot of people, when they think of Moreira Project, they always think Mganami. Hopefully, we'll be able to play you Mganami a bit later on, just as a treat.
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3: 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What have we broken? And what remains unfinished? This July, SAFM examines the legacy of Mandela through the realities of South Africa today. Inequality, leadership, social justice, nation building, and the responsibilities that belong to every generation.
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That's Tony Allen, secret agent from Lagos in Nigeria. What an amazing drama. He's a composer, mixes, you know, his West African heritage from Nigerian father and Ghanaian mother. And you do find a lot of artists or just a lot of people that are a combination or a breed of Ghanaians and Nigerians. What does that make them? Anyway, that's something to think about. Time for news. It's 12 noon.

0: Thank you, Betha. The top stories at this hour. Eskom contains radioactive material at Gwebek and media to be briefed on IDEC developments. Good afternoon. I am Chanduko Ligege. Eskom has assured the public that it applied due diligence in containing radioactive material at its operations at the Gwebek nuclear power stations in Cape Town. This comes after three radioactive contamination events occurred at Unit 2 of the power station during maintenance work. The power utility says the events resulted in elevated airborne radioactive contamination within controlled areas of the containment building. Eskom board chairperson Mteto Nyatis has stressed that the incidents posed no danger to the public.
1: On the 30th of June, 2nd of July and the 7th of July, during a scheduled maintenance, there was elevated airborne radioactive contamination was detected inside controlled sections of the Gwebek power station. These events were fully contained within the facility. There was no release into the environment, nor risk to the public. The recorded levels were extremely low, less than the radiation exposure from using your cell phone for several minutes.
0: The City of Tshwane is reviewing the Public Protector's preliminary findings into the enforcement of food safety regulations for spaza shops. The report found that the metro had only 21% of the recommended number of environmental health practitioners. The findings follow the nationwide crackdown on spaza shops after the food poisoning crisis in which dozens of children died in 2024. Member of the Mayoral Committee for Economic Development and Special Planning.

0: Sarama Wotsa.
1: To support more businesses to become compliant, the city of Tshwane has also doubled the frequency of free compliance workshops offered to SMMEs and informal businesses. We have also recently approved a new trading bylaw, and the implementation and registration thereof is underway.
0: Retired Judge Takalani Joseph Raoringa will this afternoon brief the media in Pretoria on progress made in establishing the office of the IDEC Oversight Judge. Raoringa, who is the Oversight Judge for the Independent Directorate Against Corruption, will also outline the office's strategic direction. This follows Justice Minister Mamluk Okubayi's recent launch of the office. The aim of establishing the office is to strengthen IDEC's accountability and uphold its integrity. In other news, Limpopo Transport and Community Safety MEC Susani Matie says some of the deceased in the two separate crashes that happened on the province's road last night are believed to be foreigners. 14 people were killed in the crashes. In the first incident, 5 people were killed on the R555 Stoffberg Road and 4 in the Skokona district. Matie had this to say.
2: Those 5 people are alleged to be foreign nationals from Nigeria, but were still waiting for the final report to arrive. The second one is about the taxi that we have seen. That was not part of the accident, but it was pushed out of the road by the truck that was head-on collision with the Polo VW, where 9 people lost their lives.
0: A prominent Cuban dissident says his country needs urgent political change. Luis Manuel Otero Alcantara has gone into exile in the U.S. after being allowed to leave Cuba, where he served a long prison sentence. He led a protest movement of artists and intellectuals. The dissident had been jailed after being convicted of contempt, insulting national symbols and disturbing the public order. But Amnesty International called him a prisoner of conscience. Shortly after arriving in Miami, Alcantara addressed the reporters.
3: I believe the dictatorship has to end and the Castro dynasty has to end as well. Because as long as there's a Castro in power, there'll be corruption.
0: A recap on the top story at this hour. Eskom has assured the public that it applied due diligence in containing radioactive material at its operations at the Gobek nuclear power stations in Cape Town. For SAFM News, I am Chanduko Ligege.
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0: every time she whispers. Michael Franks, Sibongile Khumalo, Untold Story. Yes, the World Cup is wrapping up. And I think we've been following the World Cup with its antiques, if I may say so. They are real antiques. So this Sunday, that's at the 19th of July, the world crowns a champion, Argentina facing Spain in the FIFA World Cup final, live and free on SABC. Join us from 7 for the build-up and a spectacular closing. That's the closing ceremony before football's biggest showdown. 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Argentina versus Spain. One match, one trophy, all of us, all in.
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0: That's a fugitive life. Constantly on the run. Will you not run out of running? That's Old Clue, Bob James, beautiful piece. Nina Simone, Mr. Bojangles, Melanie Schultz, Bumblebee, and Jonathan Butler, No Woman, No Crime. I've got a song coming up from Bokani Dyer, and it never hit my brain or that part of my grey matter until now. It just reminded me of the song I played a bit earlier on. I think it was in the first hour or towards the end of the first hour. Simpiwe Dana and Salif Keita. And it had to do with just uniting, working together. So in this instance, the song I'm going to play from Bokani Dyer, Khalakhadi, basically, you know, the Kalahari Desert. And he takes, I mean, this is taken from Emancipate, the story. Radically Imagined, and you know, music from 2018, and it was a summer winning album. But the common thread here is the fact that he's from Botswana but also has a South African father, and it just makes me today, and this was not premeditated, it's just hitting me now, that for some unknown reason I find that the music had this common thing where you find artists that I've played have either two parents, same continent, but different countries. And I'm thinking now, it's given me homework. I think for the rest of the day, it's just going to be a thought process that I'm just going to have to process until I understand why it is that the universe decided to take this particular journey. Suppose it makes sense.
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1: In case you missed it,
2: you and I are going to have this conversation on the 5th of November. When the numbers start coming up, people of KZN are going to show that they really appreciate Mrs. Andile Gumede. Of course, it is a concern that people are charged. It's a concern also why other people are not charged, why the likes of Senzo Mthunywa and Morgan Mamela are not charged for a variety of reasons. I think we know why those particular individuals are not charged.
3: Sifiso Matlangu speaks on behalf of the MK party.
1: That was National Briefing This Morning with Kathy Mutlatlana.
4: Cape Verde, West Africa. An island nation in the Atlantic Ocean, located off the western coast of Africa near Senegal and Mauritania. A country shaped by the sea, volcanic islands, ocean winds, and a culture carried through music. Portuguese is the official language. Cape Verdean Creole gives rhythm to everyday life.
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1: This is what we are becoming. 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
1: Está comer? 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

And I did promise. Hopefully, I fulfilled my promise. Morera Project and Mganami. The Yellow Jackets, Love and Paris Rain. Bokani Daya, Khalakhadi. It's been awesome. It's been great. Have yourselves a fantastic Sunday. And Ernest Pelé is up next with the soundtrack of your life. It is one, and it's time for news.

0: Thank you, Betha. The top stories at this hour: media briefing on IDEC developments and Eskom contains radioactive material at Gourbeck. Good afternoon, I am Chanduko Ligege. Retired Judge Joseph Rauringa says all institutions should respect jurisdictional boundaries while maintaining appropriate channels of communication. Rauringa, who is the IDEC oversight judge, was briefing the media in Pretoria. He says his office does not investigate intelligence matters that fall within the jurisdiction of the Inspector General of Intelligence.
1: It is important to clarify that the office of the IDEC oversight judge does not investigate intelligence matters that fall within the jurisdiction of the Inspector General of Intelligence. The functions performed by the retired judge do not diminish the powers of the South African Police Service or the Directorate for Priority Crime Investigation to investigate criminal conduct.
0: Suspended EMPD Deputy Chief Julius Mkhwanazi and Witness K are set to appear in the Johannesburg Magistrate Court tomorrow after spending the weekend behind bars. Mkhwanazi was arrested on Friday for alleged involvement in the theft of precious stones worth nearly 15 million rand in 2023. Earlier, Witness K, who testified at the Matlanga Commission of Inquiry in Pretoria in relation to the theft, was also arrested. Witness K was a Johannesburg Metro Police officer and the then girlfriend of Mkhwanazi. She told the commission that Mkhwanazi had plotted the theft. In other news, Eskom has assured the public that it applied due diligence in containing radioactive material at its operations at the Gourbeck nuclear power stations in Cape Town. Three radioactive contamination events occurred at Unit 2 of the power station during maintenance work. The power utility says the events resulted in elevated airborne radioactive contamination within controlled areas of the containment building. Eskom Board Chairperson Mteto Nyati.
2: On the 30th of June, 2nd of July and the 7th of July, during a scheduled maintenance, there was elevated airborne radioactive contamination was detected inside controlled sections of the Gourbeck Power Station. These events were fully contained within the facility. There was no release into the environment, no risk to the public. The recorded levels were extremely low, less than the radiation exposure from using your cell phone for several minutes.
0: A pastor is among 33 motorists who are spending the weekend behind bars in KwaZulu-Natal. They were arrested for allegedly driving under the influence of alcohol on the province's roads.

0: Provincial Transport Department says the pastor was stopped on the R618 near St. Lucia in Tubatuba. The department spokesperson, Dabezinhle Sibiya.
1: The drama unfolded on road R618 in St. Lucia when the highly polite and no-nonsense RTI team stopped this highly respected pastor. He was being followed by his congregation. Things escalated very quickly when the heavy smell of alcohol came out of a window, hinting at the possibility that the pastor had consumed alcohol. As per the normal process, RTI administered a breathalyzer test which yielded a result of 0.360% blood alcohol content. RTI has already arrested 33 motorists for drunk driving this weekend. However, we'll release a total figure for the weekend this afternoon.
0: And finally, U.S. blues artist Kip Moore says he has gone back to the basics. He has won 5 Grammy Awards over a 50-year career. Moore has worked with big stars and written for film and television. After open-heart surgery and the breakup of his marriage, he's released a new album titled The Breakdown.
2: If your problems won't go away.
3: I call it The Breakdown because it describes the record as broke down to just one instrument, a guitar. And it's about my life. I had an open heart surgery and other events that happened in my life that kind of like were challenging in the last couple of years.
0: A recap on the top story this hour, retired Judge Joseph Rauringa says all institutions should respect jurisdictional boundaries while maintaining appropriate channels of communication. For SAFM News, I am Chandru Koligege. Kulufelo Tefo has your 2 o'clock bulletin. Enjoy the rest of your afternoon.
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0: The message is in the music. It's Anita Baker, Howard Hewitt, formerly with the band Shalamar, of course. And when will it be? Whilst we're pondering on that question, I can tell you with certainty, that it is time, our special time, for a Sunday get-together like no other. It is time for the soundtrack of your life. I'm Ernest Pillay, raring to go with the best music mix for a Sunday afternoon, 11 minutes after 1 o'clock. You're locked on to SAFM 104 to 107 nationwide. And thank you for choosing to spend your Sunday afternoon with me. Your company means the world to me. And tell you what, I'm delighted beyond to share the beautiful songs I have curated for you. There's plenty more relaxing tunes still to come, so stay right where you are. The weather conditions, a beautiful day here in Gauteng, in Auckland Park to be exact, where we are. 21 degrees, the midday high for Johannesburg and Pretoria at 22 respectively. In Mpumalanga, a fine day as well. The midday high, cracking the mercury, feels like summer there already. 30 degrees, the midday high. Polokwane, fine at 27. The Northwest Province, fine for Freiburg and Mahikeng at 26 and 24 degrees. The Free State, a fine day at 21. Northern Cape, Kimberley and Upington, fine as well at 25 degrees altogether. Cape Town, cloudy with light rain towards this afternoon. 16 degrees is all you're getting. George, partly cloudy. The wind moderate northwesterly, becoming moderate towards the south. A little later on for George, 18 degrees, the midday high. Cloudy with fog patches in the morning, otherwise a fine day for Kaibeha. 20 degrees. Kukompo City, fine at 20. KZN, partly cloudy in the morning, otherwise a fine day for the rest of the Sunday. For Durban at 24. Richards Bay, 25 degrees. Peter Maritzburg, fine still at 27 degrees. And most parts of KZN as well. Wherever you are, hope the sun is shining. The music has a way of just bringing sunshine into your soul, doesn't it? Just. And I have just the song for you. Trust me, we've got 3 hours to ensure that your song comes on the radio, or at least one you're hearing for the first time, but it feels like it's been part of your selection for the longest of time. That's what I promise you. Please do keep the interaction communications going. If you have something to say about the music, of course, and whatever else you might be celebrating, maybe a special anniversary or family get-together. Oh, some folks also getting ready for the big one. It's the FIFA World Cup final coming up a little later on. More about that as the show continues. Welcome to it. Sit back, relax.
1: Take a break from the noise. It's time for soul-soothing sounds and feel-good vibes with Ernest Pillay on SAFM. The soundtrack of your life.

0: And that's a timeless classic there from the late great singer-songwriter extraordinaire. We can add that to his title, Donny Hathaway. Take it from me, someday we'll all be free. 18 minutes after 1 o'clock. Now, today, Sunday, the 19th of July, the World Cup will crown a champion. Argentina faces off with Spain in the FIFA World Cup 2024 final. It's all live and direct and free on SABC. Join us from 7 p.m. for the build-up and the spectacular closing ceremony. I love those. I don't miss them. Opening and closing before football's biggest showdown. You can watch all of the action on SABC 1, SABC 3 and the SABC Plus app as well. 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Argentina versus Spain. One match, one trophy, all of us, all in. Gaufela.
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What a song, what a classic. The lyrics are just out of this world, I tell you. If this world were mine, I'd make you a king. With wealth untold, you could have anything that your heart desires. Song done originally by Marvin Gaye, Diana Ross, this time around Luther Vandross and Cheryl Lynn. If this world were mine. Carol Bayer Sager, I've told you the story, one of the greatest singer, songwriters, and it turns out singer as well, alongside Michael Jackson on that one. Just Friends is what we played for you. Richard Elliott kicked off that triple play, or at least formed part of the music sweep from his 1988 album, Hearts on Fire. Saxophonist Richard Elliott, featuring on vocals Philip Ingram, and the backing vocals provided by Heather Maloney. Hearts on Fire. Dionne Warwick, Sunny Weather Lover, is how we kicked it all off. 22 minutes to 2, and that's just how we start off. You can imagine what's still to come. Stay with us, we'll stay with you. If you're traveling, please take it easy. There's no need to rush at all if the music is this soothing, right? If you're just at home, well, lucky you. Maybe just about to have lunch with family. Or getting ready for the big soccer spectacle. Now, whether you're a football fan or not, I mean, the FIFA World Cup is just beautiful to watch. That final coming up a little later on this evening. And, of course, like I mentioned to you a little earlier, we'll have it all live today. The world crowning a champion, Argentina, facing off with Spain in the FIFA World Cup final, live and free on SABC. You can join us from 7 o'clock for the build-up and the spectacular closing ceremony before football's biggest showdown. And watch it all on SABC 1, SABC 3 and SABC Plus, or listen across SABC radio stations with expert analysis provided as well and the best commentary in your own language. You can also follow every moment on SABC social media platforms. Argentina versus Spain. One match, one trophy, all of us, all in Caufela. Not a moment to be missed. All right, let's get back to the tunes while I am watching with one eye very closely. Your messages already weighing in via my social media platform, 0614-104-107. If it's just sharing what the music means to you, you're most welcome.

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I've lost many ladies in my life, and through losing I've learned one thing, that you must be honest.

0: 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Rick James, Teardrops, Marvin Gaye before that. And just to keep you satisfied is what we played for you. It's 11 minutes to 2.
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0: And that's just pure musical excellence, if I may say so myself. Songs like these really never go out of style because they capture the real essence, real emotions, love, hope, joy, and resilience. And that's exactly what Sunday afternoons are for. And that's exactly what this show is all about, the soundtrack of your life. With me, Ernest Pillay, that's what we do, reconnecting with things that matter most. And the music has a way of just achieving that without you having to move an inch from where you are. Koleski Brothers, proudly South African, my only. Zonke, before that, Dear Child. Brothers United in Music, Blondie and Papa Machene. It's going to rain tonight, they think. All right, stay where you are. There's more on the way. For now, though, it's just gone 2 o'clock. Time for SAFM News.
1: Thanks, Ernest. Top stories this hour. Ramakgopa addresses Kuiberg radioactive contamination event and STEM project launches Rooibos seeds to space. Good afternoon. I'm Kulufelo Defoe. Electricity and Energy Minister Kgosietso Ramakgopa has emphasized that the contamination incidents which occurred at Kuiberg nuclear power station in the last 2 months were negligible and posed no danger to workers or the general public. Addressing the media in Pretoria, Ramakgopa says Kuiberg has operated safely for over 40 years, hence its operating license has been extended for 2 more decades.
2: It is estimated that from our normal conducting our daily activities over a year, we receive about 2,400 microsievert of radiation. And I think you can contrast that with the 20 microsievert of radiation that was received by 4 of our workers. All right. So what does that mean? It was mean that this was not a reportable incident. This is within our course of business as we operate.
1: Retired Judge Joseph Raringa says all institutions should respect jurisdictional boundaries while maintaining appropriate channels of communication. Raringa, who is the IDEC oversight judge, was briefing the media in Pretoria. He says his office does not investigate intelligence matters that fall within the jurisdiction of the Inspector General of Intelligence.
3: It is important to clarify that the office of the IDEC oversight judge does not investigate intelligence matters that fall within the jurisdiction of the Inspector General of Intelligence. The functions performed by the retired judge do not diminish the powers of the South African Police Service or the Directorate for Priority Crime Investigation to investigate criminal conduct.
1: The number of people who died in last night's vehicle crash on the R612 towards Ixopo, south of KwaZulu-Natal, has risen to 6. This after the 6th passenger succumbed to injuries in hospital. 3 females and 2 male occupants of a light motor vehicle died on the scene after being ejected by the car they were travelling in. Spokesperson for the KZN Department of Transport, Ndabezinhle Sibiya, says police are investigating a case

0: of culpable homicide.
1: In view of the fact that this is a serious accident, RTI has handed over this matter to the South African Police Service Accident Unit for an investigation. A weekend ago, six people died in another horrific accident involving a VW Polo in Newcastle. Critically, in such accidents, a criminal case of culpable homicide is open and managed by on-the-scene investigating officer and a detective who will see the docket through to prosecution and finalization.
0: Four suspects have been arrested in connection with extortion and murder in both the Uval on the Cape Flats. Police spokesperson Dake Gwala says the suspects are alleged to have been terrorizing spaza shop owners in the area, demanding protection fees and closing down their shops. She says the men are also linked to a murder of a 31-year-old spaza shop owner on Monday. The suspects, believed to be affiliated to a local gang, are expected to appear at the Bishop Lavi Magistrates Court tomorrow. Let's stay in the Western Cape. Authorities say an initiative to send rooibos seeds to outer space will inform research into the possibilities of growing crops there. The South African Rooibos Council's Rooibos in Space initiative will see the seeds of this indigenous South African tea being sent to the International Space Station in October. This is part of a STEM research partnership with seven Cedarburg schools and Parklands College in Cape Town. Cedarburg in the Western Cape is the primary region in which rooibos is grown. The council's spokesperson, Adele Didoy.
2: Many reasons, but the main reason is to really inspire young learners to follow careers in science, technology, education, innovation, and just to think bigger things and ask bigger questions in a science environment. So we want to see how the seeds react in that environment where it's going into the space. And then also it's for more future development where it's a part of a larger research process where we are seeing how we can really actually further in the future see how crops can grow in outer space, if that is a need that would follow sometime in the future.
0: The top story at 2, Electricity and Energy Minister Hosien Tsoramogopa has emphasized that the contamination incidents which occurred at Kuiper Nuclear Power Station in the last 2 months were negligible and posed no danger to workers or the general public. Next update at 3 for SAFM News. I'm Kulufelo Defo.
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5: This is the English service of the SABC. Here is the news, read by Patricia Carr. A member of the Planning Committee of the President's Council, Mr. Nick Tschirnicht, has been appointed Chairman of the Council's Community Relations Committee.
3: 90 years of trusted voices. 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

That's a classic, that one, getting the touch of the maestro Quincy Jones. It's an Art Garfunkel classic, of course, Bridge Over Troubled Water, covered by many, many heavyweights. Aretha Franklin, you can count in there as well, who's done a sterling job.

on her own rendition of this good old classic, Bridge Over Troubled Water. Welcome to the second hour of the soundtrack of your life with me, Ernest Pillay, where the music is smooth, the vibe is easy, the way a Sunday should be, and every song tells a story. And as the afternoon unfolds, take a moment to put your feet up if you happen to be at home. Pour yourself something refreshing and let the rhythm carry you wherever you need to go. And I'll go with you every step of the way. Every lyric, every instrument, moving your heart and soul the way your Sunday afternoon should unfold. You

0: And that's what we call hot buttered soul on a lovely Sunday afternoon. Dee Dee Jones, an emotional ballad which she released as a single and has resonated strongly with listeners who enjoy this kind of heartfelt hot buttered soul on a Sunday. I will love you forever. It's 19 minutes after 2. Welcome to the second hour of the soundtrack of your life with me, Ernest Pillay. Nice to have you along. Now, today, Sunday, the 19th of July, the world crowns a champion, Argentina, who will face off with Spain in the FIFA World Cup final. You can catch it all live on SABC. Join us from 7 p.m. for the build-up and the spectacular closing ceremony before football's biggest showdown. 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Argentina versus Spain, one match, one trophy. All of us, all in Gaufela.
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1: Ernest.

It's a very good afternoon to you, and welcome to the soundtrack of your life. If you just joined us, where have you been? You've missed out on an hour and some change, an hour, 30 minutes thereabout of the show. But don't despair, there's still lots more on the way. Whether you're relaxing at home, spending time with family, or simply enjoying a well-deserved moment of peace, thank you for making me part of your Sunday afternoon. Johnny Gill before that with Stacey Latimore and Falling in Love Again. Before that, If You Were With Me Now, and I know you are. Keith Washington and Australian singer-songwriter, Kylie Minogue before that. Mother and daughter collaboration. You don't get to hear that song very often, if at all, on radio. Originally written and performed by the Carpenters, mother and daughter Whitney and Cece Houston. I know him so well. Yes, I do. 26 minutes to 3. Oh, the messages are overwhelming. And I love it. Keep them coming through on my WhatsApp line. Much appreciated. 0614-104-107. There's a social media handle or social media connection, by the way, at Ernest_Pillay on X and Instagram. There's also your beloved Facebook fan page of the same name of this show right here, The Soundtrack of Your Life with Ernest Pillay. Go on, like the page, interact with the folks there. Soul-loving, peaceful people you will find there in their numbers. The last time I checked, we were about 20,000 thereabouts followers of that page. I appreciate every single one of you. Time now to get back to the tunes at 25 to 3. Some blue-eyed soul, Patrick Swayze, Wendy Fraser, back to 87. She's like the wind.

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The soundtrack of your life.

0: classic sounding real good on a lovely Sunday afternoon. Music that suits the heart, mind and soul, right? As we go down Paradise Road, it's a 1980s hit song that proudly South African by a female vocal trio of note from back in those days, comprising of Felicia Marion, Togo Ndlozi and Annelien Malebo. It has since become an anthem on the South African charts and in the hearts of many. Paradise Road, Pussycat before that, 1976 classic, Georgie, the Bee Gees, How Deep Is Your Love, and we kicked off that music sweep with Patrick Swayze, Wendy Fraser, She's Like the Wind. 10 minutes to three as we cruise ever so nicely and easy on a Sunday afternoon. Why do I even mention the time? Because it feels like it's slipping away, right? We'll savor every second, every minute of what's left of the program. We still have a whole hour to go. Never mind the 10 minutes leading us up to the news at 3 o'clock sharp. For the rest of this afternoon, you have Kulufelo Day 4, updating you with news and events shaping our world in one shape or form or the other. But for now, we like to forget about those, right? So that's what the music is for. But something I'm sure most folks are looking forward to is the FIFA World Cup final. It's on. You can catch it across SABC 1 and 3 as well, and across the SABC Plus app. The build-up starts at 7 p.m., including the closing ceremony, not to be missed.
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2: 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What have we broken? And what remains unfinished? This July, SAFM examines the legacy of Mandela through the realities of South Africa today. Inequality, leadership, social justice, nation building, and the responsibilities that belong to every generation. Because the question is no longer who Nelson Mandela was. The question is, what have we done with the country he helped create? Join the national conversation only on SAFM. The home of real conversations.
3: Cape Verde gained independence in 1975. A small nation that built stability through resilience and connection. Tourism, services, and remittances power the economy, one of West Africa's strongest democracies. But challenges remain. Drought, limited natural resources, and economic dependence on imports. Still, Cape Verde continues to shine through creativity.
4: It was not a racial, war at all. It was the black students against the system.
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Al Jarreau, title track of one of his favorite, my favorite R&B albums from Al Jarreau, Heaven and Earth. Don't go anywhere. We still have an hour between you and I, still to savor between 4 and 7 o'clock. For now, though, it's just gone 3 o'clock on SAFM. Time for SAFM News with Kulufelo Defo.

0: the SAWA IDEC ombud to uproot misconduct within the entity and 11 killed in India's flash floods. Good afternoon. The newly established IDEC Ombud Oversight Office is ready to independently investigate complaints of misconduct involving anyone within the entity. This is according to IDEC Oversight Judge Joseph Rauringa. Rauringa briefed the media in Pretoria on the work of the newly formed IDEC Ombud Oversight Office. The office was established by Justice Minister Mamolo Kokubai following allegations of abuse of power and maladministration at the investigating Directorate Against Corruption. Rauringa elaborates.
1: The successful establishment of this office reflects the collective commitment of these institutions to strengthening accountability, safeguarding the rule of law, and reinforcing public confidence in South Africa's justice system. Their continued support is deeply appreciated as we embark on this important constitutional mandate.
0: Electricity and Energy Minister Kgosietso Ramogopa has emphasized that the contamination incident, which occurred at Kuiper nuclear power station in the last 2 months, were negligible and posed no danger to workers or the general public. Addressing the media in Pretoria, Ramogopa says Kuiper has operated safely for over 40 years, hence its operating license has been extended for two more decades.
2: It is estimated that from our normal conducting our daily activities over a year, we receive about 2,400 microsievert of radiation. And I think you can contrast that with the 20 microsievert of radiation that was received by four of our workers. So what does that mean? It was mean that this was not a reportable incident. This is within our course of business as we operate.
0: The principal of the initiation school at Pokwane village outside Jane First in Limpopo says cooperation from the parents and observing traditional practices led to a successful initiation season. 1,200 initiates at the school safely returned home on Friday after spending a month undergoing the rite of passage. Matupe Tala says support from the community also played a key role in the school's success.
3: We followed everything in the book, especially when it require a traditional arrangement. Because with initiations, once you start to want to develop things and do things too modern, you are more likely to have challenges. So we stick to what our grandfathers have told us, how we do these things. And that is why I think we got it right.
0: A search is underway for a 24-year-old man believed to have drowned while swimming at Alkan Strand near Main Beach in Richards Bay, northern KwaZulu-Natal. The man was part of a local sports tour group from Greyton attending a tournament in Richards Bay. Several units, including the National Sea Rescue Institute, have responded to the scene. NSRI spokesperson Craig Lumbinen.
4: On arrival on the scene, a search commenced for a 24-year-old male from Greytown who had reportedly last been seen in the surf zone, appearing to be caught in rip currents while swimming before disappearing underwater. Despite an extensive search using spotlights and shoreline patrols, there remains no signs of the missing man. Police have opened an investigation. The tour group are in the care of police. Police divers, police search and rescue are continuing in ongoing search efforts for the missing man.
0: Finally, further field officials in Indian-administered Kashmir say 11 people have been killed by flash flooding and landslides caused by torrential rainfall. Search and relief operation is underway. Here's the BBC's Tom Bailey with more.
5: The worst of the devastation was reported in the Poonch and Rajouri districts, where the floodwaters triggered landslides and submerged buildings, roads and transport infrastructure. The Chief Minister Omar Abdullah, who has been on a visit to Delhi, is returning early from the capital to oversee rescue and relief efforts, with more downpours

0: forecast for the coming days. Whilst heavy rainfall is expected during the monsoon season, scientists say the increasing frequency of such extreme weather events is consistent with the impacts of climate change and global warming.
1: Recapping the top story at 3, IDEC oversight judge Joseph Raoringa says their office is ready to independently investigate complaints of misconduct involving anyone within the entity. Next updates at the top of the hour. For SAFM News, I'm Kholofelo Defo.
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0: It's a classic from Midnight Star. Remember their dance floor hit from back in the 80s? I'm curious, yeah, if you know your music well, that would certainly resonate with you. This one is Red Roses on SAFM at 10 minutes after 3 o'clock as the sun slowly makes its way across the African sky. On this lovely sunny afternoon, we're keeping things mellow and meaningful, of course, with the very best in soul and R&B, where every song tells a story. Thank you for sharing this time this afternoon with me. Whether you're listening alone, you're not alone, because you've got me for company. That's for sure, and I'm glad you're here. My WhatsApp line, of course, you can connect if the music is not enough. 0614-104-107, just to say, how's it? Tell me where you're tuning in from. It would be nice to know, right? We reach far and wide across neighboring countries as well. As I witnessed for myself just a week or so, 2 weeks ago, I was in Maseru, Lesotho, booked out there, met some lovely people, and I think I'm en route to Swaziland. Botswana, where are you? Good afternoon to you as well, if you're tuning in from anywhere around the world via www.safm.co.za. It's a beautiful day here in South Africa. I hope yours is just as good. Welcome to it. Sit back, relax. A classic coming up after the break.
1: In case you missed it,
2: March and March is mourning the death of its regional leader, Andile Songala. He was shot dead on the 4th of July. He'd been in charge of the Ekurhuleni region in Gauteng.
3: So we suspect that there's a ripple effect of the work that we do. Our campaign is mainly on illegal foreign nationals. Obviously, the ripple effect on it will be the township economy will be affected. Your extortionist by extension, and will be frustrated with the work that we do, because when you remove an illegal foreign national, it's a person that thrives on extortion and thrives on sourcing illegal finance from these people. So that's the essence what is going on there.
1: That was the Daily Discourse with Joanne Joseph. You are listening to Ernest Belay on SAFM. The soundtrack of your life.

0: What a beautiful classic. That's what we call hot buttered soul in the real sense of the word. Soul music really has a way of just bringing comfort, healing, and the connection, doesn't it? Just, I mean, that rendition by Isaac Hayes, he took the song and owned it. In case you don't know, it was done originally, I think 60s, 70s, thereabout, by the Carpenters. And just like you, they longed to be closer to you, is the title of that track. It's 21 minutes after 3.
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Kick back and rewind the weekend. It's the soundtrack of your life with Ernest Pelé, with the music remembers.

0: Soothing tunes on a lovely Sunday afternoon. Proudly South African, Vusi Mahlasela. This one has certainly become a favorite on this show right here. It's titled A Proud People. Melba Moore from an album produced by Kashif. He was legendary, also helped define the Quiet Storm era post-disco and R&B sound. Living for Your Love from Melba Moore. Kind of similarity in the mood of the two songs. The one just before Melba Moore by Gladys Knight, Your Number One in My Book, is how we kicked off that triple play. 21 minutes to 4 as the sun slowly makes its way towards late afternoon and well into the evening. We've got about 21 minutes between you and I. Thank you for the messages. One coming through on my WhatsApp line, Vuyo from Mtata. Another from Gerald Mgadi, who's tuning in all the way from Mossel Bay, says thanks a lot for the great music. A few others, Wandile Bavuma from Etinaha. Another says, good afternoon, Mr. Pele. Chilling very nicely on a Sunday afternoon, accompanied by good music that you're feeding us. Loving those classics from Biale Matebe in Denelton, Ndwane Village. Appreciate you as well. Joe M. Banda in Soshanguve, East Block, Double X, East. Emphasis on the East there. Thank you for your message as well. Good afternoon, sir. For the first time chatting to you, but a regular listener to your show. Love the music from Riva. Coming through in my WhatsApp line as well. And Khaukhelo Mokhwale from Mamelodi, Jack Buddha, says, no matter where life places you, sing along to the great tunes coming through on the soundtrack of your life. There's plenty more coming through. I do appreciate every single one of them via 0614-104-107. That's the WhatsApp, if you so prefer. There's a social media platform as well, X at Ernest_Pillay, and Instagram as well. Facebook, I see all of you folks as well. Thank you very much. We're going down south, if you will. It's got a kind of bluesy feel to it. Remember, about a week or two ago, played you B.B. King of the Blues. This kind of borrows from that genre as well. It's a Latimore original. This rendition by Gran McRae. Let's straighten it out. Good afternoon to you.
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0: It's the Queen of Soul, Aretha Franklin. What a classic. It was released as a standalone back in 1973, and it certainly did occupy its space and made a great impact. Won a Grammy back in 1974, thereabout, produced by the maestro Quincy Jones. Aretha Franklin, Master of Eyes, The Deepness of Your Eyes. Gwen Guthrie before that. Let's straighten it out. It's about 11 minutes to 4 o'clock on SAFM. Now, this Sunday, the 19th of July, the world crowns a champion, of course. Argentina facing off with Spain in the FIFA World Cup final. It's all live and free on SABC. You can join us from 7 o'clock for the build-up and the spectacular closing ceremony just before football's biggest showdown. 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All of that accompanied by expert analysis and the best commentary in your own language. 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It's Argentina versus Spain. One match, one trophy. All of us, all in Kaufela.
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3: Velinkosini Khabisa is the Minister of Cooperative Governance Traditional Affairs.
2: That was National Briefing This Morning with Kathy Mutlatlana.
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That's an old-time favorite from back in 1981. Paul Davis, that's one for the fireplace for sure. Around the winter season, oh, it's going to be a cool night. But with this kind of heat, the soul remains warm enough to last you through the entire winter, if I may say so. Marva Hicks, before that, One Good Reason. If you thought the music understood you today, it's because it did. I made sure of that. It was curated with you in mind.

0: We start with breaking news here at home. A former Emfuleni local municipality fleet manager has been arrested in connection with an alleged multi-million rand municipal vehicle fleet tender corruption scheme. The 42-year-old was arrested by the Gauteng Political Killings Task Team. He faces charges of fraud and corruption over the alleged irregular awarding and implementation of a contract under which the municipality paid approximately 16 million rand for the delivery of 18 vehicles, including UD trucks and buggies. National Police spokesperson Athlenda Mathe says the suspect is expected to appear in the Vanderbijl Park Magistrates Court tomorrow.
1: Investigations revealed that only 7 of the 18 contracted vehicles were delivered to the municipality, despite full payment allegedly having been made to the service provider. That the investigation remains ongoing and further arrests have not been ruled out.
0: In Parliament, Impeachment Committee, which will this week meet to discuss, among others, its terms of reference and possibly the name of its evidence leader. The committee is scheduled to meet as judgment is awaited from the Western Cape High Court regarding President Cyril Ramaphosa's bid to hold the work of Parliament's Impeachment Committee. The chairperson of the Impeachment Committee, Makashule Gana, explains what they will be discussing at the meeting on Wednesday.
2: Remember, we had given the political parties until the 10th of July to then give their inputs. They've given their inputs. The team in the office is now consolidating the inputs. Those inputs, the consolidated inputs, will then be given clause by clause to the members of the committee to indicate which of the amendments they agree with. And we are working together with the committee secretary to then schedule another meeting to finalize the terms of reference. Remember, I had said that by the end of July, I would like to have the terms of reference finalized.
0: The newly established IDAC Ombud Oversight Office is ready to independently investigate complaints of misconduct involving anyone within the entity. This is according to IDAC Oversight Judge Joseph Rauringa. Rauringa briefed the media in Pretoria on the work of the newly formed IDAC Ombud Oversight Office. The office was established by Justice Minister Mamoloko Kubai following allegations of abuse of power and maladministration at the investigating Directorate Against Corruption. Rauringa elaborates.
3: The successful establishment of this office reflects the collective commitment of these institutions to strengthening accountability, safeguarding the rule of law, and reinforcing public confidence in South Africa's justice system. Their continued support is deeply appreciated as we embark on this important constitutional mandate.
0: A 44-year-old man has been arrested in connection with the stabbing of a police officer in Bushbuck Ridge, Mpumalanga. It is alleged that the man attacked two officers who were responding to a domestic violence complaint. He allegedly stabbed to death a 41-year-old sergeant and injured a 37-year-old constable last night. Provincial police spokesperson Mavela Masondo.
4: The police traced and arrested the suspect at his place of residence today, which is Sunday, the 19th of July, 2026. The report indicates that after committing the crime, the suspect fled the scene, but later returned once the crime scene had been cleared. The docket is being handled by the Directorate for Priority Crime Investigation, which is the Hawks, for further investigation.
0: The initiation winter season has concluded in the Northwest with hundreds of initiates from 151 registered initiation schools returning to their families. Provincial Department of Human Settlements and Traditional Affairs spokesperson Tebe Etzile Kiameritse says 18 illegal initiation schools were shut down and 18 criminal cases related to alleged contraventions of the Customary Initiation Act were registered. Kiameritse says the MEC Wakeng Mulapisi is saddened by the lives lost during this initiation period.
5: MEC Mulapisi also extended his heartfelt condolences to the families of 6 initiates who lost their lives and reiterated government's commitment to strengthening monitoring, enforcement and awareness initiatives to ensure that every initiation season is safer than the last. He called upon the National Prosecuting Authority to support the efforts to eradicate illegal initiation schools by securing the successful prosecution and conviction of offenders.
0: Finally, further field police in the U.S. have arrested the social media influencers Andrew and Tristan Tate in

0: Miami. Here's the BBC's Greg McKenzie.
1: The prosecution service says that Andrew Tate has been charged with 7 additional counts of rape, along with further offences including alleged sex trafficking, indecent images of a child. Tristan Tate, on the other hand, has been charged with 1 count of sexual assault, 2 counts of rape, and 3 counts of arranging or facilitating trafficking for sexual exploitation. Now, both brothers have consistently denied any wrongdoing.
0: The top story this hour, it is breaking news. A former Emfuleni local municipality fleet manager has been arrested in connection with an alleged multi-million rand municipal vehicle fleet tender corruption scheme. Next updates at 5 for SAFM News. I'm Kolofelo Defo.
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0: The main theme from The Magnificent Seven, composed by Elmer Bernstein and played by a contract orchestra. And that gets the classical fix, at least today's edition, underway on SAFM 104 to 107 nationwide. A very good and a very warm welcome to you. I'm Dino Madramuthu, and I'll be your host until 7 p.m. this evening, and I've got some terrific classical music lined up for you between now and then. And hey, I even take requests, and if you have a request to submit, the WhatsApp line number is 061-410-4107, so get your request in there. Coming up in a couple of seconds, some Johannes Brahms.
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0: That's right, the world's greatest compositions, the world's greatest composers, one of them being Johannes Brahms. And here's a piece of music he wrote, oh, in the 1880s thereabout. And he wrote it for a university. It's the Academic Festival Overture.

The Academic Festival Overture by Johannes Brahms, which he composed for the University of Breslau. So it's not surprising then that the overture is actually an orchestration of four student drinking songs. Yeah, it sounds serious, and it sounds like it has a certain gravitas, but nah, just four drinking songs, that's all it is. And it was played by the Royal National Scottish Orchestra with conductor Sir Charles McCarris. It's coming up to 25 minutes past 4 o'clock on The Classical Fix on SAFM 104 to 107 with me, Dino Madramuthu. Now, speaking of drinking songs,

Now that's an example of a brindisi, a drinking song used in Italian opera. And of course that was the famous brindisi from the opera La Traviata by Verdi, Libiamo negli lieti calici, and sung by an all-star ensemble comprising Andrea Bocelli, he was the tenor, the soprano, Pretty Yende, and there were two sopranos, the other being Anna Maria Martinez, and the baritone was Bryn Terville, accompanied by the New York Philharmonic Orchestra with conductor Alan Gilbert. So yeah, the high-profile performance there from our own Pretty Yende, and it really warms my heart when South African artists excel on the big great stages of the world. Okay, well, thank you very much for the WhatsApp messages that have come through, and I've received a message from Buyile Dingaan, who said that this program... Let me put my glasses on here. This program brings joy to me. Oh, hearing that brings joy to me. Thank you very much, and Buyile said that he knew I will play the Brindisi when I started talking about drinking songs. So he saw that one coming. Okay. Right then, let's continue with opera after from La Traviata. This one's by Charles Gounod, who was a French composer and wrote a number of hugely popular works, including the Ave Maria, which is sung and it seems loved by one and all. Now, this is taken from his opera Faust. It's the Soldier's Chorus.

The Soldiers' Chorus from the opera Faust, composed by Charles Gounod, and it was recorded by the Toulouse Orchestra and Chorus with conductor Michel Blason. And it was a lovely piece of music. I remember many years back, my former colleague Rodney Trudgeon, when this chorus would come on and he would sing about "My father swallowed a kangaroo, gave me the rubbery bits to chew." He's a funny guy, Rodney. He really is. It was good working with him. It was a good laugh, yes. Okay, on we go then on the Classical Fix on SAFM on this Sunday afternoon as we're building up towards the evening and indeed building up to tonight's FIFA World Cup final. I think my money is on, well, figuratively, is on Spain. That's who I'm supporting tonight. Spain against Argentina for the final. And remember, it will be broadcast live on SABC 1 and SABC 3. And there will also be commentary on SABC radio channels and social media. But more about that later. Right now, some music by, let's see, how about some Mikhail Glinka? And this, we're going to stay with opera because this is the overture to his opera, Ruslan and Ludmila.

0: Warm applause there for the Cincinnati Pops Orchestra, not the Cincinnati Symphony Orchestra, although they're pretty much the same players. And in that recording, the Cincinnati Pops, conducted by Eric Kunzel. And that rather energetic, propulsive piece of music was by Mikhail Glinka. It's the overture to his opera Ruslan and Ludmila.
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0: Right. Almost got my numbers in a muddle. 061-410-4107. Those were the numbers I was going for. While trying to recite those numbers in my head, I'm looking at the SAFM 104 to 107 FM frequency, so that confused me a bit, and I am a man who is easily confused. Anyway, the 061-410-4107 is our WhatsApp line number. Feel free to make use of it if you'd like to drop me a line, send me a message. And if you have any comments, for example, on the following piece of music by Camille Saint-Saëns, who was a brilliant, brilliant pianist, and he composed 5 piano concertos, and pretty much all of them were showcases for his abilities as a pianist. Now, his most popular piano concerto is the Piano Concerto No. 2 in G minor, and it is a stunning work. I've heard it a number of times played live. Here's the third movement from it.

0: Hey, what a piano concerto that is, I tell you. And when you listen to it live, it's just, it's like an eruption. That's what I compare it to. It's just a wonderful explosion of energy and vitality. And that's the piano concerto number 2 in G minor by Camille Saint-Saëns. And would you believe that Saint-Saëns composed that in less than 3 weeks? Yeah, it was quick. And the version we heard was played by Stephen Huff, the soloist, accompanied by the City of Birmingham Symphony Orchestra with conductor Sakari Oramo.
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2: Young people have always had the power to shape society. For my generation, it's not only about remembering the students of 1976, but also about recognizing that young voices matter and can drive change.
3: Angola faced a long civil war that lasted decades. Nation divided, people tested. But today, the story has changed. Peace rebuilt, cities rising, a future reclaimed.
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0: Yes, that's right. Right here on The Classical Fix, SAFM 104 to 107 nationwide. I'm Dino Madramuthu. Now, we've had some high-octane music and some fantastic operas so far, and a bit of film music as well. But let's slow things down a little bit. Actually, slow things down a lot. With a famous piece of film music, it was a huge hit back in the early to mid-90s when the movie Schindler's List was released. And this is the main theme composed by John Williams.

The main theme from the movie Schindler's List, and it was composed by John Williams, played by Itzhak Perlman. He was on violin, accompanied by the Pittsburgh Symphony Orchestra, a very fine orchestra, and the conductor was John Williams. And it's taken from a recording of film music that was released in the mid-2000s, and it has some lovely tracks and lovely performances in it. And don't go away, another hour, the middle hour of the Classical Fix still to come, and I've got lined up a Hungarian dance and a track from the opera Gianni Schicchi, you know, the famous one, yeah. Also, a famous guitar work composed by Joaquin Rodrigo, and not forgetting, of course, the news coming up at 5 o'clock with Kulufelo Tefo. But tonight, the world will crown a champion. Argentina will face Spain in the FIFA World Cup final live and free on SABC. 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Follow every moment on SABC Sports social media. Argentina versus Spain. One match, one trophy. All of us, all in. Kaufela.

0: Thanks, Dino. Top stories this hour. Former Emfuleni fleet manager arrested and casualties after rebels attack Malian army. Good afternoon. A former Emfuleni local municipality fleet manager will appear in Funderbill Park Magistrates Court tomorrow. He has been arrested in connection with alleged approximately 16 million rand municipal vehicle fleet tender corruption scheme. The 42-year-old was arrested by the Gauteng Political Killings Task Team. He faces charges of fraud and corruption. National Police spokesperson Atlenda Mate.
1: Investigations revealed that only 7 of the 18 contracted vehicles were delivered to the municipality despite full payment allegedly having been made to the service provider. The investigation remains ongoing and further arrests have not been ruled out.
0: The Umkhonto we Sizwe party says the appointment of retired Judge Joseph Raoringa as IDEC Ombud is an error in judgment. In a letter addressed to Justice and Constitutional Development Minister Mamoloko Kubayi, chairperson of the Justice Portfolio Committee, Xola

0: The Greater Rape Intervention Program lost half of its funding when the U.S. abruptly cut its aid to the South African Health Services. It organized a fundraising race in which 3,500 athletes from within and outside the province participated. One of the race organizers, Bella Morgan.
1: We've been running this Power Women's Challenge over six regions, and we're the sixth region, just with the Lowveld regions. And we've been growing in terms of the Power Women's Challenge, promoting women empowerment, healthy living, and also with regards to gender-based violence. And hence why, as a region, we've inspired ourselves to, you know, partner with amazing NPOs like GRIP. So all the community members that come through to support this initiative, all those funds that are raised goes directly to the GRIP team. So all the funds that come through, we give it back in support of the initiatives that they do in the community and for rape victims as well.
0: Meanwhile, the organization's CEO, Taryn Lokosh, says the donation will go a long way towards sustaining their work.
2: And initiatives like this are just amazing for us. It gets everyone involved. It gets the community involved. It sort of shines a light on the work that we do. It creates so much awareness about gender-based violence and about the small things that you can do to help a project like GRIP. And obviously we use that money to assist the survivors of gender-based violence, so to ensure the sustainability of some of the care rooms that are at risk at the moment because they are not fully funded, to ensure that all of our survivors receive a dignity care pack, to make sure they all receive the psychosocial support and the love and the respect that they deserve.
0: The Ocean View community in Jeffreys Bay in the Eastern Cape says it is still reeling from a supposed peaceful protest that turned violent on Thursday. Residents marched against what they say are undocumented migrants living in the area, calling on authorities to take action. Community members alleged that occupants of unmarked vehicles opened fire after stones were allegedly thrown at the vehicles. One of the community leaders, Chris Mkialega, says the situation is still unbearable and people are concerned about their safety. Finally, Beyond Our Borders, local officials in northern Mali say Tuareg militants killed dozens of soldiers in an ambush on a military convoy. They say the attackers also took more than 20 hostages from Kinshasa. The BBC's Emery Makumeno reports.
3: The Malian armed forces say precision airstrikes neutralized around 20 fighters, destroyed four pickup trucks, and cleared three enemy positions near Trabichat, enabling the convoy to continue. But officials told AFP the provisional toll is extremely heavy, with more than 50 soldiers killed and at least 24 taken prisoners, the deadliest attack in years.
0: The top story at 5, back home, a former Emfuleni local municipality fleet manager will appear in Vanderbijl Park Magistrates Court tomorrow after being arrested today in connection with an alleged approximately 16 million rand municipal vehicle fleet tender corruption scheme. Next update at 6 for SAFM News. I'm Kolofelo Defo.
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0: Johannes Brahms, the Hungarian Dance number 2, and that was played by violinist Joshua Bell, and on piano was Samuel Sanders. Just gone 9 minutes past 5 o'clock on the Classical Fix.
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4: And Banyana Tovermans is like Bafana's performance right now at the moment. So we believe in them and we're proud of them. What they did, you know, they did wonders to the country.
1: Brought to you by the SFM's award-winning drama department. Hala, Bafana.

That's called One for the Road, which we will not be having. One for the Road, taken from a larger work called Six Pint-Sized Pieces. And it was composed by Christopher Duigon, played by Chris. And the saxophonist was David Sayeras. Okay, are you looking forward to the football tonight? I'm sure many people in this country, many people are football fans. And, look, in my very informal and very unscientific and not very rigorous poll, just, you know, asking around and speaking to people, it seemed to me that there was less interest in this edition of the FIFA World Cup than previous editions. But I kind of suspect that the interest has grown as the tournament has progressed. And so there's a lot of interest in tonight's final, which will be contested by Argentina and Spain. And, of course, it will be broadcast by the SABC on SABC 1 and SABC 3, also on the digital channels as well. Well, my money, as I mentioned earlier, my money, not that I have any, no one has any money in this economy, but my Monopoly money is on Spain winning today's final. Remember, Spain won in 2010 when the tournament was hosted in South Africa, and there was so much interest in the World Cup back then, not only here, but globally as well. Now, music-wise, let's move on to some film music, and this is from the hugely popular and hugely successful movie Braveheart, and it's called For the Love of a Princess.

0: For the Love of a Princess, parts of the soundtrack to the movie Braveheart, and it was composed by James Horner and played by the London Symphony Orchestra, which Horner conducted. And that movie and music from that movie reminds me of a friend of mine who passed away in 2004. And he liked Braveheart because, well, you see, he worked with a Scot and they became very good friends. And so my friend felt a certain kinship with the Scots, even though he was the furthest thing from Scottish. He was a nice Muslim boy from Durban, but he felt a certain kinship with the Scots because he worked with and became friendly with a Scot. And so the movie Braveheart had quite an effect on him, you know, with all the Scottish yearning to be free and themes of Scottish independence and all that. So, yeah, that movie makes me think of him.
1: 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Join me, Jimmy Moyaha, on the SAFM Market Update with MoneyWeb, Mondays to Thursdays, 6 to 7pm, as we break down the key market trends, top financial stories, and smart investment insights all in one place. It's everything you need to stay financially informed and ahead of the curve.
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0: Okay, well, you know, I do play a bit of guitar music here on the Classical Fix, and there are a number of very famous guitar compositions in the classical repertoire, the core repertoire, including the famous Cavatina by Stanley Myers. But as far as guitar concertos go, I think this is hands down the best known of them all, composed by Joaquin Rodrigo. This is the very famous second movement of his Concierto de Aranjuez.

The second movement, the slow movement of the Concerto de Aranjuez, which I can tell you is not the easiest piece to play over the radio. Not that I'm doing any of the playing, mind you, but because parts of that movement are so soft and other parts loud, so you end up hearing, you know, finding parts of it difficult to hear while other parts are easier to hear. The first and third movements are much easier to hear when they're played over the airwaves. But anyway, in that second movement, it was played by John Gallen, who was the guitarist, or Richard Gallen, rather, accompanied by the Asturias Symphony Orchestra, and the conductor was Maximiano Valdez. And that is a really, really lovely guitar piece, and one of my favorite concertos to listen to. I think the last time I heard it played live, the soloist was James Grace, and I've received a couple of messages on the WhatsApp line telling me, hey, we like this concerto. Well, then I'm glad I played it. I've also received a message saying, Argentina. I assume that is for tonight's football match. An Argentina supporter has snuck their head above the parapet. Okay, then, on we go with some opera, which I did promise you, from the opera Gianni Schicchi. This is the famous O Mio Babbino Caro.

The voice of Pumeza Matshikiza, accompanied by the Aarhus Symphony Orchestra of Denmark, with conductor Tobias Ringborg. That was O Mio Babino Caro, O My Dear Father. And that's taken from the opera Gianni Schicchi, and the composer, of course, the brilliant Giacomo Puccini, who, like Tchaikovsky and Dvorak and, you know, other composers, had this wonderful gift of writing these achingly beautiful melodies which you simply can't get out of your head. Anyway, I was about to, in saying that, I was thinking of composers who seemingly did not write great melodies, and I've got one of them lined up, actually. He didn't always write the most brilliant melodies, but what he was absolutely magical at was developing the melodies that he did write. And the composer in question, you're going to want to punch me in the face for saying this, really. The composer in question is Beethoven. Sometimes he didn't really write great melodies. He wrote fragments, but he developed them and he built them up so brilliantly. And the Beethoven I have lined up now is the first movement of his piano sonata number 23 in F minor, the Appassionata.

0: That would be Beethoven, then. His Appassionata, piano sonata, the number 23 in F minor, first movement. And the pianist there was not Richard Perle. His name is Alfredo Perle. And I received a message from Mandla on our WhatsApp line, who's writing in from KZN, from Maritzburg, actually. And he said to me, hi, Dino, yep. You deserve that punch on the face, but forgiven for playing Beethoven anyway. Thank you, Mandla. I'm glad you feel that way, because I'm far too pretty to be punched. Anyway, I said that I deserve... you might want to punch me in the face for what I said. And what I said was that Beethoven was not the greatest melodist. You know, he didn't always write the best melodies. What he did do, rather brilliantly, was write fragments of melodies and expertly build on them. So, that is what is going to get me punched in the face if I say it anymore. Well then, punches in the face apart, I've got some foray lined up, and that's coming up after this.
1: In case you missed it.
2: I think he's been misled by his legal team. He's been seen as a cash cow because there's a lot of money goes in these legal fees when he appears in court. I thought for once that he was going to do the right thing and break the record of Lieutenant General Nhlanhla Mkhwanazi by telling the truth, open the floodgates.
3: After consulting with his legal counsel, Matala withdrew from the agreement rather than accept the court's recommendation.
1: That was The Meeting Point with Koketso Sachane. Hashtag Mandela Month on SAFM.
4: Never, never, and never again shall it be that this beautiful land will again experience the oppression of one another.

Now, that is a very fine cellist. And in fact, that was a recording by siblings, Sheku Kane Mason on cello, and on piano was his sister Isata Kane Mason. And that was Après une rêve by Gabriel Fauré, meaning After a Dream. Now, let's pick up the pace a little bit with a Slavonic dance or two or three or four. Well, actually, number 7 in C minor by Antonín Dvořák.

0: The delightful Antonín Dvořák, that's the Slavonic Dance number 7 in the key of C minor, played by the St. Petersburg Radio Symphony Orchestra with conductor Igor Ivanenko. Now, I tell you what, I received a message from Angela on our WhatsApp line, and considering the big sporting event tonight, the World Cup final between Argentina and Spain, and she came up with a brilliant idea. She said, how about some Argentinian music? And some Spanish music. And I thought, yes, that would be just the ticket. So you can expect some Argentinian music and some Spanish music in the last hour of the classical fix. Now, tonight, the world will crown a new champion. Argentina will face Spain in the FIFA World Cup final, live and free on SABC. Join us from 7 p.m. for the build-up and the spectacular closing ceremony before football's biggest showdown. 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Argentina versus Spain. One match, one trophy. All of us. All in, Kaufela. It's now 6 o'clock on the Classical Fix, and it's time for the news.
1: Thanks, Dino. Top stories. The Sawa Impeachment Committee continues its work pending judgment, and Iran stops vessels trying to transit Hormuz. Good evening, I'm Kulufelo Defo. Parliament's Impeachment Committee is scheduled to meet on Wednesday as it awaits judgment from the Western Cape High Court regarding President Cyril Ramaphosa's bid to halt the work of the committee. The President wants the parliamentary process suspended pending the review of the Section 89 independent panel report that found that he has a prima facie case to answer over the Parapara matter. Ramaphosa's application to review the report will be heard in September. The chairperson of the committee, Makashule Kana, explains that until a court orders otherwise, the committee will continue its work.
2: What's also encouraging, at least for me as a chairperson, is the final inputs by the president's council that indicates that the work of the committee so far is the preparatory work. So the appointment of the evidence leaders, the preparation of the witnesses, the finalization of the terms of reference and all the work, they are not seeking to interdict that. But in any case, we're not going to stop until the court has made a determination.
1: Retired Judge Joseph Rauringa has confirmed that the IDEC Ombud Oversight Office is investigating complaints lodged against some senior officials at the Independent or Investigating Directorate.

0: without disclosing who the parties are, I can tell you we have received high-profile complaints and we're dealing with them.
1: A former Emfuleni local municipality fleet manager will appear in Vanderbilt Park Magistrates Court tomorrow. He has been arrested in connection with an alleged approximately 16 million rand municipal vehicle fleet tender corruption scheme. The 42-year-old was arrested by the Gauteng Political Killings Task Team. He faces charges of fraud and corruption. National Police spokesperson Athlenda Mate.
2: Investigations revealed that only 7 of the 18 contracted vehicles were delivered to the municipality despite full payment allegedly having been made to the service provider. That the investigation remains ongoing and further arrests have not been ruled out.
1: Police in Cape Town have confiscated drugs worth 120,000 rand in Goodwood. Police spokesperson Ndakwe Gwala says officers acted on a tip-off leading them to a house in the area. Gwala says a female suspect was arrested and is expected to appear at the Goodwood Magistrates Court tomorrow.
3: The team arrived at the premises at around 20 minutes to 8, following up on information received about drugs. They searched the premises and found 550 grams of crystal meth, 109 Mandrax tablets and an undisclosed amount of cash. A 41-year-old female suspect was arrested for possession of drugs and dealing in drugs.
1: Finally, further fold, Iran says it's intercepted 2 ships trying to transit the Strait of Hormuz without authorization. Earlier, Bahrain and Kuwait said they had intercepted Iranian air attacks. The BBC's Barbara Platt-Asha is monitoring developments from Jerusalem.
4: Sirens rang out in Bahrain's capital, Manama, and the authorities urged people to seek shelter. Earlier, Iran said it had attacked U.S. military bases in Kuwait. The two countries have borne the brunt of Iranian retaliatory strikes against U.S. facilities in the region as the conflict escalates. Kuwait said hits on civilian and energy sites at the weekend had resulted in injuries and material damage. Iran has also accused the U.S. of targeting civilian infrastructure, although the Americans haven't commented. And it has stepped up attacks on U.S. bases in Jordan.
1: The top story at 6, Parliament's impeachment committee is scheduled to meet on Wednesday as it awaits judgment from the Western Cape High Court regarding President Cyril Ramaphosa's bid to hold the work of the committee. Next updates at 7. For SAFM News, I'm Kolofelo Defo.
5: 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The Classical Fix

0: Hallelujah to the Lord.
1: Sing, brother.
0: Sing, brother.
1: Sing, sister.
0: Sing, sister.
1: Sing, glory.
0: Hallelujah to the Lord.
1: Sing, brother.
0: Sing, brother.
1: Sing, sister.
0: Sing, sister.
1: Sing, glory.
0: Hallelujah to the Lord.
1: Sing, brother.
0: Sing, brother.
1: Sing, sister.
0: Sing, sister.
1: Sing, glory.
0: Hallelujah to the Lord.

0: Oh, beautiful. It's been a while since I've heard that lovely piece of music, Dona Nobis Pacem, and it was sung, of course, by our very own Ladysmith Black Mambazo. Ladysmith, stand up.
1: As we celebrate 90 years of existence, SAFM takes you back to the voices that shaped a nation.
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1: And
3: I need a lot of consoling when I started the early programme. People couldn't believe that John O'Donnell and B. Reed were chosen for the early morning programme, because if ever two announcers used to want to swap a morning shift for an afternoon shift, John and I would do it.
1: 90 years of trusted voices. 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
0: That's right, SAFM 104 to 107 nationwide. This is The Classical Fix, and I'm Dino Madramuthu, and the WhatsApp line number, if you'd like to send a message in, is 061-410-4107. Now, I received a message on that very WhatsApp line number from Angela Bird, who said to me, well, you know, given the football tonight between Argentina and Spain, let's have some music from both countries. And I thought that was a fantastic idea. So then, okay, I've already declared I'm supporting Spain, so I'm hardly objective in this match. But we'll start in alphabetical order. Music first from Argentina. And this is a tango that everyone will know.

Por una cabeza, the famous tango composed by Carlos Gardel from Argentina. But was he, though? Because he's also claimed by Uruguay, and it's not clear where he was actually born. It's possible he was born in Uruguay, and in his lifetime he didn't bother clarifying. He let himself be claimed by both countries. And that recording of Por Una Cabeza was by the Miami Symphony Orchestra with conductor Daniel Andai and the conductor, oh sorry, soloist Daniel Andai on violin, and the conductor was Eduardo Marturet. All right, that was music from Argentina. On we go now to music from Spain. And I admit I'm taking a few liberties here, because the composer of this piece of music was not Spanish, he was French. But the opera from which this piece is taken is set in Spain, and the music is definitely Spanish. And it's such a beautiful work that this is actually a good excuse to play it. It's the Seguidilla from the opera Carmen.

Près de Rempart de Seville. In other words, the Seguidilla, as it's also known, that's from the opera Carmen, composed by Bizet, who was French, and the opera is in French, but it's set in Spain and the music is Spanish. The Seguidilla is a Spanish folk dance, and it was sung by the soprano Teresa Berganza, also from Spain. Placido Domingo, you heard him come in and out there a couple of times. And they were accompanied by the London Symphony Orchestra with conductor Claudio Abbado. Okay, one more round of Argentinian and then Spanish music, okay? Right, this is by the Argentine composer Alberto Ginastera, whom I think is a very, very good composer, and I'm not sure how widely known he is. And this is from his work Danzas Argentinas, which I heard, a long time ago, played live in concert. And the pianist was Zane Upton, who, I don't know if Zane's listening, but Zane was a student, a fellow student at that time. And this is the third movement of Danzas Argentinas, and it's called Danzas del Gaucho Matrero, the Dance of the Cowboy.

a bit unhinged, yeah. Rather like the Argentine players when they know they're going to lose a match. They lose shape and form. Not that that piece of music lacked shape or form. Of course, it's deliberately composed that way, and it's, I find it a very, very arresting piece of music. And you know what? Like so much of classical music, I think it's best enjoyed live. That was the Danzas Argentinas. Third movement, the Danza del Gaucho, and it was composed by the Argentine Alberto Ginastera and played by Edith Peña. Okay, back to Spain now. This is by the composer Isaac Albéniz. Of course, Spanish. And this is the Songs of Spain number 1, the Asturias.

Song of Spain number 1. That's the Asturias, taken from the collection composed by Isaac Albanese, and the pianist in that recording was Miguel Laiz, playing that Asturias, which is sometimes heard as a guitar piece. It's played on guitar as well, and in fact my first hearing of that composition was a guitar version by John Williams, not John Williams the composer, but John Williams, the Australian guitarist. All right, then, those were the Argentine and Spanish works right ahead of tonight's World Cup final between Argentina and Spain. Vamos, España. Here's the Italian composer, Ottorino Respighi, and this is taken from his Fountains of Rome. And it's a work that celebrates, you know, the landmark fountains of the city. And here's the third movement, the fountain, the Trevi Fountain at noon.

That's the Trevi Fountain at Noon, taken from The Fountains of Rome, composed by Ottorino Respighi. And it's a celebration of Rome's landmark fountains. And it just got me thinking, if someone had to compose a work that celebrated the landmarks of your city, of where you live, what would be commemorated, I wonder? I live in Joburg, and so, I know, the first thing that came to my mind was mine dumps. Yeah, I suppose, you know, mining is inseparable from the history of Joburg. So that's the first thing that came to my mind. Yeah, what do you think would be celebrated if someone had to compose a piece of music about the landmarks in your city or your town? Anyway, Trevi Fountain at Noon was played by the Orchestra Sinfonica Nazionale della RAI, and the composer, or the conductor rather, was Robert Trevino. Okay, here's a piece of music I heard quite a few years ago, which a friend of mine introduced me to, and it's by a Canadian trio. They go by the unforgettable name of the Wailing Jennies, and they're kind of folk music inclined. They lean towards, you know, that genre of music. But this lovely track is called One Voice.

From Winnipeg, Canada, that was the Wailing Jennies. Such beautiful voices. And that piece of music called One Voice. But there are three of them. I suppose they mean that they're united, singing together. One Voice by the Wailing Jennies. Now, I'm sure there are many, many Edith Piaf fans out there listening to the Classical Fix on SAFM. And if you have never heard of her, she was a French singer who reached legendary status and was known for her beautiful songs as much for her very defiant and independent personality. Now, here's an arrangement of her famous song, La Vie en Rose.

A song that I'm sure many people recognize, La Vie en Rose, composed by Marcel Luigi, and there's a famous version by Edith Piaf. And the version we heard featured the violinist Daniel Hope on the Classical Fix.

0: A voice that's instantly recognizable, of course. Luciano Pavarotti, who else could it have been? Singing Ma Pari, composed by Friedrich von Flotow, and that's taken from Martha. And Pavarotti was accompanied by the new Philharmonia Orchestra with conductor Richard Bonning.
1: In case you missed it.
2: Why should I be concerned about my personal data, where it's stored, who controls it? How does that affect me in the instance where there is a bridge to that data?
3: South Africa has the POPI Act, which is an incredibly strong law, and it's probably the strongest data privacy law in the African continent. Mm. But the question now is, if I was hosting, for example, and I'm just using this as an example, in Nigeria, and something happened to my data, would the POPI regulator be able to enforce the laws against the Nigerian data center? And that's the question you have to ask.
2: Richard Frost, Head of Technology Solutions and Consulting at Amata Cybersecurity.
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0: Right, it's time for me to head off into the evening and, you know, bubble, bubble, toil and trouble, cast my spell on Argentina so that Spain will win tonight. And, of course, tonight the world will crown a champion, Argentina or Spain, in the FIFA World Cup final, live and free on SABC. So join us from 7 p.m. for the build-up and the spectacular closing ceremony before football's biggest showdown. 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Argentina versus Spain, one match, one trophy, all of us, all in. Caufela. Okay, then don't forget that the Santon Times Hour is coming up just after 7 with Alexander and news at 7 with Kulufelo Tefo. Right, I am playing out with music by Dmitri Shostakovich. And this was written, it's a celebratory work, so one team will be celebrating tonight. And it is the Festive Overture. From me, Dino Madramuthu, you have yourself a wonderful Sunday evening. Take care, stay safe, and goodbye.

0: top stories at 7, trial of July unrest begins and dozens missing after ferry sinks off coast of Guyana. Good evening, I'm Kolofelo Defo. The trial of 62 alleged instigators of the July 2021 unrest is set to start at the Durban High Court in KwaZulu-Natal tomorrow. The accused are facing charges that include incitement to commit public violence, terrorism, and conspiracy to commit murder. They remain out on bail under strict conditions. The commencement of the trial was delayed over the legal representation of some of the accused. Parliament's impeachment committee is scheduled to meet on Wednesday as it awaits judgment from the Western Cape High Court regarding President Cyril Ramaphosa's bid to hold the work of the committee. The president wants the parliamentary process suspended pending the review of the Section 89 independent panel report that found that he has a prima facie case to answer over the Parapara matter. Ramaphosa's application to review the report will be heard in September. The chairperson of the committee, Makashule Kana, explains that until a court orders otherwise, the committee will continue its work.
1: What's also encouraging, at least for me as a chairperson, is the final inputs by the president's counsel that indicates that the work of the committee so far is the preparatory work. So the appointment of the evidence leaders, the preparation of the witnesses, the finalization of the terms of reference and all the work, they are not seeking to interdict that. But in any case, we're not going to stop until the court has made a determination.
0: The Deputy Minister of Transport, Mkuleko Hlengwa, says the department will allocate 19 billion rand to address challenges on provincial roads across the country in the 2026-27 financial year. He was speaking during an oversight visit to the Free State to assess progress made in road infrastructure projects funded through the department's provincial road maintenance grant. Hlengwa says government recognizes

0: Meringsport and Swartberg passes in the Klein Karoo, where he received updates on restoration work. Windy says the department, or rather permanent restoration of Meringsport, is expected to take at least 2 years, while temporary access is planned by December. He has urged motorists, particularly truck drivers, to obey road closures and use alternative routes while repairs continue.
1: We've got teams working on all of these roads and all of these bridges across the province, running into billions of rands worth of damage. And of course, we are pulling budgets from wherever possible so that we can actually conclude these infrastructure rebuilds. And we've also got to rebuild them in a way that they don't wash away again. And of course, these are the trade-offs that we've got to work on. But really also encouraged by the communities in all of these regions and how they do understand the impact.
0: And finally, the authorities in Guyana say more than 60 people still remain unaccounted for after a ferry sank off the Atlantic coast. The Prime Minister says 53 people have so far been rescued. Efforts to locate the remaining passengers are ongoing. The BBC's Andrew Ochieng has more.
2: The vessel was travelling from the capital Georgetown to Port Kaituma in the north when the accident occurred on Saturday night. Data from ship tracking websites indicate the MV Barima was built in 1939 and had been transporting people in the region for more than 80 years. The cause of the accident is not yet known, but Guyana's government says the ferry was fitted with adequate safety features, including more than 200 life jackets and 8 life rafts.
0: The top story at 7, the trial of 62 alleged instigators of the July 2021 unrest is set to start at the Durban High Court in KwaZulu-Natal tomorrow. Next updates at 8 for SAFM News. I'm Kolofelo Defoe.

0: And the purple wave is taking over the East Coast. It's time for the Hollywood Bets Durban 10-kilometer road race on Sunday, 30th of August. 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
1: Wherever you might find yourself at this point, welcome to you, and this is the Sandton Times Hour. It's edition 253, week 30 of 2026. I'm your host, Alexander Leipner, and if you're listening for the very first time, why don't you give us a message, emoji, voice note, whatever you're comfortable with. Show us that you are with us for the next hour, and I'd also like to welcome you to the show. It's always good to have some new audiences join us for the Sandton Times Hour. And if you're a regular listener in South Africa or somewhere across the globe, be it online or on air, greetings to you from the skylines and vantage point of Sandton. Certainly a dynamic and interesting place where so much is on the go, even during the winter months, which seem to be never ending. But I feel like we're halfway there. A little bit of July left, and then, the whole of August, but then the moment we can smell September, it feels like the temperature changes. Can't wait. I trust you had a good Mandela Day this week. Be interested to hear what you got up to and what initiatives kept you engaged and involved. Did you do something big, something small? Let us know. Also, the 2026 FIFA World Cup drawing to a close. And I was just saying to someone the other day, you know, I finally have a chance to get to bed early again, as some of these games were just not at a good time. I mean, especially if you're looking for a bit of relaxation at night or just want to have an early night. These FIFA World Cup games either kept you up the whole night or you were just so wound up after a game, it'd take you another hour or two to fall asleep. So at least that's done now, and we can look forward to other things sporting-wise. Today's show is going to be a real mixed bag of all sorts, like really all sorts, which will hopefully keep you wildly entertained and vaguely amused, or just keep you company wherever you find yourself right now. So let's have a look at the breakdown for the next hour in a bit. Kick things off with a bit of motoring in our Sandton Drive feature as we take a look at the Mazda CX-60 Takumi. More about that in a bit. Then we have a spotlight interview this week, taking a look at Discovery's recent announcement as the official health, wellness, and banking sponsor to the Total Sports 2 Ocean Marathon and what this means to those runners looking to get ahead of the pack. If you're into running, this one's for you. As always, I then catch up with our regular entertainment commentator to take a look at the Odyssey, and a little caveat, be pre-warned, Tat isn't a fan. So this is going to be a dynamic slot. And finally, it's one of South Africa's leading designer names that has teamed up with the 67 Blankets for Nelson Mandela Day movement. And I encourage you to stick around for this interview and so much more. It's another superb hour lined up for you. And I would love to hear from you and also get a chance to share some of your feedback, maybe in one of the coming shows. If you want to get in touch, you can send your questions, comments, and feedback to editor at santontimes.co.za. 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
1: From the unmistakable growl of a 3.3-litre inline-six turbo diesel to a cabin packed with technology, the Mazda CX-60 Takumi is Mazda's statement release in the luxury car segment. And with 187 kilowatts of power, 550 newton meters of torque, mild hybrid efficiency, all-wheel drive, and a claimed fuel consumption of just 4.9 liters per 100 kilometers, it's a vehicle designed to challenge established premium rivals. Add features like a 12-speaker Bose sound system, a panoramic sunroof, and long list of advanced safety technologies, and it's clear this flagship car from Mazda is about far more than just getting from A to B. To find out whether the CX-60 Takumi lives up to the promise on South African roads, I'm joined by the editor of Driven Magazine, Bernard Hellberg. And Bernard, it's good to have you back on the Sandton Drive on the Sandton Times Hour.
2: Always lovely to chat with you about cars, and today this beauty of a Mazda. is lovely. Thank you.
3: Well, Bernard, I think you've already given me a little bit of a hint as to how you felt about your time behind the wheel. But what was your overall impression?
2: First, let me just say, with that intro, do we really need to have this conversation? Because that was so comprehensive that, there isn't much more to say. No, I'm just kidding. Of course, there's a lot to say because this is quite a lot of car. My opinion of Mazda is quite high. Let me just admit that. I do believe they build amazing products. Build quality is excellent. These cars are designed well. They are manufactured well. They are solid. They are reliable. And they are, for the most part, but definitely this car, really good looking. Also, you know, from an exterior point of view, from an interior point of view as well, well-appointed, luxurious, well-made, materials are lovely. There's honestly not that much to criticize about this car, just off the bat. Yes, we can get into details and we will, but about things like price and where it fits in the market and what it compares to and whether its price is reflective of value that you get and so on. But just as a general baseline, I really like this car, especially its six-cylinder engine. You don't find a 3.3-liter turbo diesel six-cylinder engine in this D-segment SUV category. It's just such a rarity that the CX-60 Takumi is a breath of fresh air, frankly.
3: Well, listen, it's certainly well-powered. I thoroughly enjoyed the drive as well, and I think it wasn't lacking on that front. One thing that you did point out now that I thought was quite interesting, and I was thinking about this, is that Mazda always seems to be one of those brands that you don't necessarily gravitate to or think of when you think of potentially purchasing a vehicle. I always find that it plays very much under the radar. And I don't know if it's a marketing thing or a communications thing. I mean, I was trying to remember the last time I saw a Mazda ad, and I thought back to that ad in the 90s that used to go Zumbai Agumaiya, and it used to have those dinosaur fossils across the screen. And I mean,
2: I remember that.
3: Yeah. And that's the last time I remember seeing a Mazda ad.
2: You know what? You're absolutely right. There are some brands in South Africa, and it's not necessarily the case in other countries, but here, that do fly under the radar, and somehow they're all over the place. And I'm sure you had the same phenomenon as I had when you drive a Mazda, or actually any brand of car. You tend to see more of them on the road. There's a psychological name for it, I know, but I can't remember what it is. But look around, you'll see many Mazdas. So people are buying Mazdas. Yes, they're not buying them at the rate that they're buying Toyotas or Fords or Volkswagens, but they are buying them. Another brand, just as a bit of an aside, that is sort of in the same space is Subaru. They have this cult following of loyal customers, but they don't shoot the lights out in terms of sales. But back to Mazda.
3: Well, I think you're thinking of the Bader-Meinhof phenomenon, which is that the thing when you when you think of something or you focus your attention on something and suddenly you see more of it, even though it's probably exactly the same amount as it was before. One thing that I did find a little bit peculiar, almost annoying, was the fact that this car doesn't have a touchscreen. You have to kind of use this mouse system button and thing to try and navigate your screen. And some people were saying to me, yeah, no, it's probably safer doing it that way because you're not distracted by pushing on a screen. But I felt like you had to do more movements to try and, you know, select things on your CarPlay than if you just reached over and just pressed on the button.
2: So that is the one thing that also gets a thumbs down from me on this specific Mazda, because they don't have that system where you use the little scroller in all their cars. Mm. The CX-5, for example, which you can see as a predecessor, although it is also a current model, does have a touchscreen, but oddly. But anyway, the CX-60 doesn't. And it's also set quite far away from you, which is perhaps good, because then you don't have to reach that far to get the touchscreen. But yes, I'm not mad about the scroller. I'm somebody who uses Waze quite a lot through Apple CarPlay. Specifically there, if you want to indicate, you know, that there's some kind of issue on the road, you have to go through all of these movements, like you said, to just do something that would have been simple on a touchscreen. So yes, that is the one thing that isn't that great for me about this particular Mazda. Mm.
3: Well, having said that, it delivers on a lot of other fronts. In terms of pricing, what are we looking at here?
2: You know, I have this wonderful website that gives me all of this information. It's kept up to date. So the price as it is today is 1.1 million, 1,400 Rand. So just a drop over 1.1 million. And that means it plays solidly in the premium segment. Its closest rival, as far as I'm concerned, is the Audi Q5 40 TDI Quattro,
3: Okay.
2: which is similarly sized. It is similarly priced. It is also similarly powered, although not quite as powerful as the Mazda. It has a 2-liter turbo diesel engine. But yes, so it's not an insignificant price, but considering how much you get for that price, I think personally it's value for money if you're playing in that premium segment.
3: And it's playing in a very good WhatsApp group, if that's the company it's keeping. Certainly very impressive. And once again, I say, I'm always amazed when you drive a Mazda. You know, you never think of it initially, but then when you do drive it, you think, why have I never thought about driving this before? So a very good experience. Bernard Hellberg, the editor of Driven Magazine, always a pleasure connecting with you. And thanks for catching up with me on this occasion, talking about the Mazda CX-60 Takumi.
2: Alex, it was my great pleasure and honor. Thank you very much, and hopefully we'll chat again soon.
3: I hope so too. Time for a quick break on the Santon Drive on the Santon Times Hour on SAFM, and more of the show right after this.
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3: It's the Santon Times Hour on SAFM for your listening pleasure. And my next interview takes a look at a new partnership between Discovery and one of Cape Town's most notable marathons.
0: SAFM.
3: So One Discovery Place in Sandton hosted the official launch of the partnership between the Total Sports Two Ocean Marathon, powered by BYD. Yes, that is the total name. And Discovery as its official health, wellness, and banking sponsor. For our spotlight interview, I sat down with Feroz Borat. He's the chief marketing officer at Discovery, to reflect on Discovery Bank's involvement using the strength of the wider Discovery ecosystem.
4: So Discovery's always maintained its core purpose around making people healthier and enhancing and protecting their lives. And this sponsorship allows us to manifest that purpose in a really real manner. Running being one of the most pervasive sports in South Africa, it's ubiquitous. Everybody, like just about anybody who's interested in fitness would probably be a runner of some sort, whether casual or professional. And so this made sense for us, you know, to be able to take one of the iconic races in South Africa and really present it to our members in a way that enhances their experience, and also just expanding the brand to a whole bunch of people who would be interested in running, in fitness, and Discovery and Vitality needs to be a part of that.
5: Of all the sporting properties you could have gotten involved with in this space, why did you gravitate towards the Two Oceans?
4: I think it's because it's that iconic. In the South African context, there's no question that the Two Oceans being the most beautiful race in the world, and people, even if you're not a runner, you know about it. It's kind of like, you know, what Comrades is, right? I think the appeal of it, because even if you're not a serious runner, like, I mean, arguably if you want to run Comrades, you've got to be a proper runner, otherwise you're going to hurt yourself. But the Two Oceans, anybody and everybody's, you know, can participate, and that's what's really appealing. It has stature, but it's also accessible, and that's what's really cool about this race.
5: You'd already highlighted that you already had a very strong Discovery membership base that was already competing in the Two Oceans, so I guess it was a natural fit to meet your members where they're at.
4: Absolutely. Team Vitality is the biggest running club in South Africa, and a huge number of our Team Vitality members actually participate in the race. What we want to do is to be able to obviously enhance that experience for them, so we're working on a number of initiatives to make sure that Vitality members, Team Vitality members, Discovery Bank members all have an enhanced Two Oceans experience for next year.
5: So it's a full turnkey solution in terms of the Discovery, but also in terms of the runners. So they have access to essentially all the Discovery products to make this race happen.
4: Absolutely. So we'll be starting out with the early access through Discovery Bank. If you're a Discovery Bank cardholder, you get 72 hours pre-access to the ballot system, which is of huge value of a race that's so oversubscribed. We're going to leverage the entire ecosystem of Discovery and Vitality with our partners, our gym partners, our healthy food partners, our travel partners, to be able to bring the whole race experience to life. From the time you leave your city, for example, if you're in Johannesburg, you're flying, your accommodation, your car hire, all of that kind of stuff is going to be sort of enhanced to a degree for people who are members. And then obviously at the race itself, we're working on experiences there with our partners at Stillwater.
5: How widespread is the Discovery brand, and specifically related to the running part, across South Africa? I mean, the major metropolitan hubs, you would assume, gravitate towards a density, you know, obviously population. Yeah. But how is that brand looking outside of those major metropolitan areas?
4: So there certainly is a concentration within the major metros. But again, given the ubiquity of running, Team Vitality Running Clubs spreads beyond just those metros. We see them coming up in the peri-urban areas. We see them coming up in the outlying areas where small running clubs are sort of starting to manifest. And also Discovery and Vitality is a ubiquitous brand. So we reach communities out beyond the metros as well. And I think running is the perfect platform for that because that's what's the most accessible to most people.
5: What happens now between the registration period, which is obviously going to be a peak, and the actual start of the race in 2027? There's a bit of a window period that many might consider a bit of a lull. How do you keep that messaging and that branding and that that interaction with runners who want to compete? How do you keep that going?
4: So I think you said it, you know, the trick here is to maintain the interaction and the engagement with people who are interested in the Two Oceans. And that's what Vitality is going to do. We use our science, we use our 30 years of data to be able to nudge and incentivize people towards those positive behaviors to get them ready for the race. And so we're going to be leveraging, again, our healthy food partners, our gym partners, the experts that we have on our panel, our clinicians, everything that we believe is going to add value to a runner as they prepare for the race next year.
5: Is there anything that you're personally excited about, this partnership that gets you excited?
4: The whole thing is just super exciting for me, but I think most of all is the fact that we are building this race to something really phenomenal. I mean, it's growing from 30,000 to over 50,000 they announced today. I really want to see this as one of those races that sit on the global stage as something that people are attracted to, that they want to come to South Africa for. And that's what I'm hoping that we can build with the Two Oceans team. I want to make it one of those iconic global races.
5: Your founding group CEO has set the pace in terms of competing in marathons around the world. Will he be competing, and will you be joining him for the 2027 Two Oceans?
4: I'm almost sure he's going to compete. He's got to run in our colors. I'll make him. But then he's probably going to make me train with him, which is an arduous task, right? So yes, I will also be participating. Keeping up with him is going to be a challenge.
3: The voice of Feroz Borat, Chief Marketing Officer of Discovery, chatting about the Discovery Two Oceans Marathon Partnership in our Spotlight interview. And as he mentioned, exclusive to Discovery Bank members, as part of this agreement, Discovery Bank members will enjoy an exclusive preferential entry window from 10 a.m. on 28 July 2026, and that closes just before 10 a.m. on the 31st of July 2026 on a first-come, first-served basis. It's a preferential slot, if you will, to one of South Africa's most beautiful road races, and more details will be up on the Sandton Times website. Time for our very own hydration break on the show with a bit of music, and as the final of the 2026 FIFA World Cup draws ever nearer, two countries, Spain and Argentina, will be facing off, and whilst on opposite ends of the world, both countries have a common language, and that's Spanish. So to keep all the fans happy, maybe you might even want to get up and do a little living room tango. It's Il Divo singing Spanish with Por Una Cabeza on the Sandton Times Hour on SAFM.
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1: Santon Times Hour on SAFM. A little something there for the Spain and Argentina fans. Il Divo, taking us into the second half of this week's hour.
0: SAFM.
1: As we head into the second half of the Santon Times Hour, my name is Alexander Leipner. And a quick reminder that if you caught anything on the show this week and you wanted to find out a little bit more, discover some of the topics we've discussed, well, you can head onto the website santontimes.co.za and have a look at the show notes that we try and get up at a good time. 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That's 084-726-3866. If you're outside of South Africa, you can add a +27 84 726 3866, and that's for your voice notes, text messages, and so much more. Well, it's time to connect with Tat Wolfen, as we always do this time of the hour, for our regular entertainment commentating. And for some strange reason, this week I feel the commentating is going to be epic, maybe even an odyssey, as we look at Christopher Nolan's The Odyssey with Matt Damon. So this is going to divide audiences, this movie. I mean, I'm just having a look at some of the headlines here. Vox.com saying, why does Odysseus have a Boston accent? Or why does the cast have an American accent? Or why are some of the swear words not very historically accurate? Then there's another one. The BBC said The Odyssey is a colossal piece of cinema, critics say in rave reviews. The Guardian talking about Nolan goes God tier with breathtaking epic of men, monsters, and moral metamorphoses. There was an interesting comment on Reddit I picked up this morning, which kept it really simple and just said, a little better than the Moana remake. Well, here to tell us his thoughts on The Odyssey by Christopher Nolan, Tat Wolfen.
2: Okay, Alex, are you prepared to wind me up and let me go?
1: I don't know if I am, but I feel like I just need to put my seatbelt on for this one because I know I have a feeling I know what's coming.
2: I think you ought to. And I'm going to state that Christopher Nolan is the most overrated filmmaker of all time. He's all about flashy technique, but I find his films empty and soulless. This, I know enough about this movie to tell you that there are no horses wild enough to drag me to a screening of this movie.
1: All right. Okay. Well, hold on. Let's just quickly rewind the clocks here quickly. So Christopher Nolan, for those who have no reference point, he did Interstellar, The Dark Knight, Oppenheimer, Inception. I mean, a couple of pretty big box office movies.
2: Yeah. And okay, there's a group of moviegoers that I call the Nolanites.
1: Yeah.
2: They adore his movies. They are devoted. They're like these, like Village of the Damned, these children with this blank hypnotized stare in their eyes, and they will go to see a Christopher. I mean, I've asked a lot of these folk, like, what did you think of Interstellar? Oh, it was great. What was it about? I'm not too sure, but it was like you know, intense,
1: it was long,
2: man.
1: Yeah,
2: it was long.
1: Because that's the thing about The Odyssey, right? I mean, it's a very long movie. I mean, you have to really endure it. There's a lot going on. It's quite intense in parts. But this is kind of where the controversy comes in, right? Because it sort of follows very loosely the story of the Trojan War.
2: Very loosely. Well, the film is supposed to be based upon Homer's classic epic poem. But instead, Christopher Nolan based it on a recent revisionist feminist interpretation of Homer's poem.
1: Okay.
2: One of the stars, Lupita Nyong'o, recently moaned in an interview that the original story was too male-centric. Because, forbid, we should see a movie these days that's a story about male heroes in an unaltered form. Now, you know, if you want to base it on this revisionist version of the Odyssey, then just say in the credits, loosely based upon the Odyssey, and call the movie Harry and Jenny Go Adventuring or something. Because why is it such a sin these days to make a movie around a strong male character? I can take you back in movie history and television history, and just off the top of my head, let's talk about TV shows. I Love Lucy, starring Lucille Ball, The Mary Tyler Moore Show, Maud, starring the great Beatrice Arthur, That Girl. When it comes to movies, there's Yentl with Barbara Streisand, Mame, starring Beatrice Arthur, Annie Get Your Gun with the great Betty Hutton, The Unsinkable Molly Brown, starring Debbie Reynolds, Hello Dolly, again with Streisand. These were all movies and TV shows going right back to the 1940s, starring great, strong female characters. And we loved them. But now, you know, you want to make a movie based upon an epic piece of poetry that happens to feature a great male hero, and now everyone's taking offense.
1: But
2: really?
1: Now, Tat, the story is also based on historic facts, right? I mean, we're talking about the Greek army, the Trojan army, the Spartan army. These are sort of historic stories that have unfolded. It's not like, you know, somebody made this up.
2: No, it is. It's an epic poem, but there should be things that should be historically correct, like the kinds of armor and stuff that the soldiers wore back in the day, which is not what you see in the movie. There is nothing historically accurate in that movie. And also, Nolan does this thing, this trendy thing these days of dialing down the colors of the movie. So everything's in these bleak blues and grays and greens, and that's what television and movies these days all have the color seeped out of them, bleached out of the things.
1: And there's also no Greek actors in this movie.
2: The casting is outrageous. And one of the really ironic things about this is that one of the stars of the movie is John Leguizamo, who for years has been whinging that, you know, if you're going to make a movie that has a Latin character, then you should have a Latin actor playing him. So what do we have in this movie? A Latin actor playing a Greek character. Wow. Can we spell the word irony, Mr. Leguizamo? It's ridiculous. There's no one who has a vaguely Greek background that's in the cast of this movie. No one. It doesn't resemble anything like the original epic poem. And remember, the story is set in Greece. Greece is sun-drenched. You're supposed to have these vibrant, bright colors, high contrasts, these heroic, tanned characters. And instead of which you have these depressed, bleak guys. You know, I've seen enough of the movie. I haven't seen the movie, as you know, but I've seen enough of the movie to think that it looks as though it's shot in Norway on a bad winter.
1: So I went to go see it, and I'll give you my take on it as well. I mean, a lot of what we've pointed out in terms of the look and feel, it's very dark and melodramatic. There's some interesting commentary about, and I'm trying to understand exactly how to phrase this, but there's some interesting undertones or themes that kind of speak to our current world situation. I mean, some people might enjoy the action, some of them might enjoy the special effects and some of the fantasy, but there's also parts of the movie that are just quite long that could have been a bit shorter.
2: Now, that sounds the polite way of saying that you were bored out of your skull, my friend.
1: I don't know if boring is the word, but it's certainly longer than it possibly should be.
2: Which to my mind equals boring, because I you know, there are so many current movies that come out that are 2 hours, 2 hours, 40 minutes or whatever. And I watch this thing and I sometimes think, well, you know what? This would have made an interesting 100-minute movie, but you were too self-indulgent and too in love with your material. You lingered on every shot of every single beach and every single elbow in that movie, and it just became too long and you lost my interest. You know, you've got to maintain your audience's interest.
1: The movie features Matt Damon, Anne Hathaway, Charlize Theron makes an appearance, Travis Scott. I mean, it's, as I say, I don't know if I found it relaxing, because it is very intense at the best of times, and like I say, quite long, and maybe a little bit like repetitive. But if you feel like you need to add this to your movie reference points in for whatever reason, this is possibly something that you would go out and watch. But as I say, it's not necessarily an easy viewing experience, and I'm actually not even quite sure what to do with this movie.
2: I would struggle to find a reason, and I'm going to get so much hate mail after this, I might as well immigrate.
1: Thanks, Tat. All right, time for a music break, I thinketh, as we wind down from that conversation. And considering that the Odyssey is all about a warrior trying to find his way home after the Trojan Wars, how about a bit of Garrett Huffman and his cover of Daughtry's Home on the Sandton Times Hour on SAFM?
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1: The 67 Blankets for Nelson Mandela Day campaign has been in full swing again this past week, and I had a chance to catch up with 67 Blankets founder Carolyn Stain at a fabulous celebration to unveil a stunning knitted chandelier hanging in the center court of Hyde Park Corner Shopping Center in Greater Sandton. I also managed to chat to renowned fashion designer Ladumo Ntogolo, founder of Maklosa Africa, who formed part of this year's celebrations and a related exhibition in the center, and asked him to give me some more context to Maklosa, the brand.
2: Maklosa is an African luxury brand that started 16 years ago from Ekabeha. We specialize in knitwear, and we are established as a luxury fashion brand with 10 stores around South Africa.
1: What defines the style of the brand, and what has made it such a success?
2: What defines the style of the brand is our distinctive DNA, which is the patterns that we withdrew from the Xhosa traditional motifs. And that DNA is something that we've spun around, have chopped and changed. But then our objective was to modernize African cultural aesthetics. And that is the concept that people know our brand for.
1: You say it's been going for 16 years. Was it a straight-up success from day one, or has this been something that's been an evolution in terms of the brand, the design, but also the audience that now purchases the brand?
2: The growth of the brand Maklosa has been quite an organic one, with a lot of effort put into marketing. We've been doing shows around the world for years, and the notable shows that we've been doing are at the Paris Fashion Week for the past 3 years now. And that benchmark has helped our brand to be positioned at the position where it's at the moment amongst your best global luxury brands. We feel like we've only grown 10% of where we're aiming for, you know. So as much as it's been 16 years, it feels like it has only been 6 months.
1: Where's the majority of your support coming from? Is it South African, or is it a lot of internationals?
2: Majority of our support comes from South Africa. We like being proudly South African and having South African supporters. Most of South Africans are from Gauteng. Second best is, I'd say, the Eastern Cape. Of course, that's our home. KZN represents us very well. Our market is very dynamic, and it keeps becoming more dynamic as we grow. We are excited with the community that we've accumulated overseas, more specifically in New York. And we are spreading out now and accumulating a community in France, in Paris, since we've been doing shows for the past 3 years.
1: What do you think South African design and South African fashion is bringing to the international creative design community that they're not getting anywhere else?
2: I think what South African design is bringing to the fashion community is culture. Culture is something that has been frowned upon for years, but now young South Africans are coming up with narratives that are more crystallized, modern, that are celebrating culture in a way that is unpredictable and creative because of the experiences with traveling around the world and the research that we've been doing as designers. We are disrupting the fashion industry.
1: What's in the pipeline for the brand, having started off as predominantly a clothing brand? You're going into furniture. What else can people expect from Maklosa?
2: What people can expect from Maklosa is, of course, a broader scope of our homeware. Homeware is quite a dynamic portfolio. Lifestyle in general is something else. So we've ventured into homeware for the past 10 years, but now we are going deep into lifestyle, that is experiences. So for the past 4 years, we've been staging a festival called MXS Culture Festival. And that festival has brought even international travelers who look forward to come and experience the brand, not just in terms of material experience, but in terms of tactile experiences that we've been hosting in different parts. Like, for instance, last weekend we did Durban July. We had a marquee that we partnered with an existing brand called Sasso's Marquee. and we won the best marquee for the second time in a row, you know. So those are the focuses that we're looking at right now as a brand, knowing very well that customers need, want, desire more than just products.
1: What's the tie-in with the 67 Blankets project?
2: The 67 Blankets project by Caroline Stain has been something that we've been watching from a distance for years. We got a call a couple of months ago. They asked us to be part of their revolution, and they asked us to be part of their exhibition, which is here at the Hyde Park Mall. We said, say less, because we own a foundation as well that is called Lindelof Foundation. We want to participate in doing good cause in the future with them. And tonight we are launching an exhibition which will live as a pop-up until the end of July to showcase what South African hands are capable of. You know, so the tie-in with them is that we are here to showcase what South African craftsmanship is capable of, and getting the community to pledge and support the initiatives that we are doing.
1: That was Laduma Ngogolo, founder of Maxhosa Africa, and I'm sure that is not the last we are going to hear from this growing South African designer brand. It's time to wrap up the Satin Times Hour this week. Feel free to send through your questions, comments, and feedback. You can use the email address editor@satintimes.co.za. 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That's 084-726-3866. 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And thank you to all my guests who made time to be on the show this week, and of course the team behind the scenes making it all possible. A very special thank you to you for listening, and God willing, we'll do it all again next week.
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1: Let's wrap up the Satin Times Hour on SFM with one last track. They performed at the 67 Blankets launch this week, and here they are for you. It's the Busk 8 Soweto String Ensemble with Kwela Kwela. You have yourself a good week and good night.
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0: Top stories at 8, ANC Youth League bemoans irregularities in councillor candidates selection, and all systems go for the FIFA World Cup final. Good evening, I'm Kulufelo Defo. The ANC Youth League in Dr. Ruth Sekgomotso Mompati district in the northwest has claimed that there are widespread irregularities and manipulation of processes in selecting councillor candidates in the region. They have accused the ANC in the region of disregarding the guidelines and the party's constitution in the selection processes. Addressing the media in Freiburg, the league has said there is no working relationship between them and the Mother Body's regional tax team. The league's regional secretary is Kagiso Gabo.
1: The challenges confronting the ANC candidate selection process are not isolated to one municipality or a single branch. Today, the 16 branches across four local municipalities of the Dr. Ruth Sekgomotso Mompati region have been affected by rulings, directives, or interventions arising from processes before the PDRC and the PLC. The ANC Youth League has further observed a concerning pattern whereby dispute outcomes remain outstanding until the final stages of the candidate selection program.
0: Some rural councils in Kuruman in the Northern Cape have questioned the criteria used by the provincial government to appoint chiefs. The concerned council says some people with royal lineage have been excluded from leading their communities, while those it describes as illegitimate and pretenders to the throne are allowed to assume leadership. Bahlabing Bahayangi dispute began about 13 years ago. Member of Royal Council Khubiso Situngwane has accused the provincial government of meddling in their traditional affairs.
2: Someone who was an interim chief passed away. Before his death, we took the matter to court because he didn't want to step down. We continued with the case and is still pending in the Kimberley High Court. The Premier appointed Rutuana Commission when the matter was still in court. Premier installed the chief while we are in court about the same matter.
0: Northern Cape Provincial Government has stressed that Premier Zamani Saul has not and will not interfere with the Commission's investigations, deliberations or recommendations. Provincial Government spokesperson Naledi Hausegwi.
3: Once this Commission has completed its work, we'll receive a report from them making a number of recommendations. And this the Premier has purely done because he's been receiving a number of disputes, especially from the John Taulo Haitsewi district. It is also important to note that the Commission operates independently and is guided by its terms of reference, applicable legislation, and the principles of procedural fairness and impartiality.
0: The Free State Department of Roads and Transport say their controversial R709 road construction project is 85% complete. The project stalled for more than a year following allegations of corruption involving provincial officials, funding shortages and contractor abandonment. MEC for Roads and Transport, Jabu Mbalula, says through the provincial road maintenance grant, the province

0: Charges that include incitement to commit public violence, terrorism and conspiracy to commit murder. They remain out on bail under strict conditions. The commencement of the trial was delayed over the legal representation of some of the accused. And finally, the stage is set for the 2026 FIFA World Cup final. Spain and Argentina are meeting at the MetLife Stadium in New Jersey in the U.S. in front of a sold-out crowd of more than 80,000 fans. Sharon Bryce Peace reports from New York.
1: After 40 days, 48 teams, 104 games across three countries and 16 host cities, the focus comes down to one final 90 minutes plus extra time and a combination that could see either Argentina retain its World Cup won 4 years ago or Spain, the 2010 winners in South Africa, knock Lionel Messi's team off its perch. Celebrations will also feature a FIFA World Cup first, a Super Bowl-esque halftime show at the stadium in New Jersey featuring Madonna, Shakira, Burner Boy, BTS, Justin Bieber, and the PS22 chorus featuring Coldplay, among others.
0: The top story at 8, the ANC Youth League in Dr. Ruth Sikhumuzi Mompati district in the northwest has claimed that there are widespread irregularities and manipulation of processes in selecting councillor candidates in the region. Final updates at 9 for SAFM News. I'm Kolofelo Defo.

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1: 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Stay with us. More of this week's defining moments ahead. 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
2: It's 12 after 8 o'clock, so let's get then into the city of Johannesburg, which is the focus for today's Municipal Watch, and in particular, the so-called cleanup of the CBD. Yesterday, the Mayor Dada Morero continuing his campaign and removing illegal structures and hawkers who didn't have trading permits. He also moved to remove some structures inside the Marble Towers building in the inner city. This is in line with a court order. Now, an interim interdict has been obtained by the managers of Marble Towers, and this is basically against the implementation of that court order. Joining us for this conversation is Herman Mashaba, leader of Action SA, also Action SA's mayoral candidate in the city of Johannesburg. Good morning, Mr. Mashaba.
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2: Councillor Daniel Shea is the DA Shadow MMC for Development Planning. Councillor Shea, good morning.
4: Good morning, Kathy. Thank you for having me on here, and good morning to the listeners.
2: And we did invite the mayor for the city of Johannesburg, Dada Morero, to come on. He was unavailable. We also extended the invite to any other representative that would stand in his place. And so far, we've not been given anyone to participate in this conversation. So I think a good place to start, right, is everybody knows the state of the Johannesburg CBD, that we've got a great deal of mismanagement by the city of Johannesburg, infrastructure dilapidation, hijacked buildings. The list really is on, and the big question seems

0: to be how to restore the state of the CBD. The mayor has started with a focus right on law and order, Mr. Mashaba. When you look at what he is doing and how he's going about conducting this law and order campaign, your reflections of it?
1: Well, Cathy, I can only say I'm really quite sad because I think the mayor is just really playing short-term political gimmicks with no real agenda to actually bring dignity to the residents of the city of Johannesburg. Just to remind you and the listeners, when I was the mayor, through council, we passed what is today known as the Inner City Rejuvenation Plan. This policy is a council-approved policy to expropriate the properties which were hijacked, which were derelict, which were abandoned. And we worked very closely. I used to have every quarter have meetings with the private sector, where one quarter the private sector will give us issues, and then 3 months later then we go back to give them the feedback. In the 3 years I was the mayor, I identified over 600 properties. We expropriated 154 of them, gave them to the private sector for development. The private sector with money, because they had to guarantee us that they've got the money. They had to guarantee us how many people they were going to employ, how many units that they were of the properties they were going to build, including actually allocating 30% of this unit to low-income earners and students. Unfortunately, through the ANC and the DA, I had to resign. And that policy, it is still there. So, and our councillors and our caucus has raised this matter on numerous occasions, coming out with motions to say there's a policy already in place as soon as we got into power. But obviously, ANC and DA not interested in the pride of...
0: So, Mr. Mashaba, what do you have a problem with? Because when one looks at what the Johannesburg mayor is doing, there could be those that argue that it's very much in line with your own playbook, for which you were heavily criticized as the Johannesburg mayor when you went about implementing the so-called cleanup campaign of the CBD. So why are you saying today that it's gimmicks when this was very much in line with a pathway that you also pursued when you were the mayor?
1: Absolutely not in line. This is haphazard just a plan where the mayor is under pressure. We have a policy that is supposed to have implemented upon taking over the government, because it is already a council-approved policy. Now, to start all over again as a gimmick, and I call it a gimmick because if he can just go into JPC to ask her for that program to immediately implement, because it's already approved by council. Right now, honestly, these are just really short-term gimmicks to play a role to give us an impression that he's doing something. He's doing absolutely nothing. These are just really short-term measures. Let me just tell you why I'm saying the short-term measures and gimmicks, Katie. Those 154 buildings, they were going to really bring in an investment of 32 billion rands in the city of Johannesburg. They were going to build, we were going to create 22,000 permanent jobs during the construction phase. In the history of South Africa, the municipality of Johannesburg, out of those 154 buildings, we were going to create 14,500 housing units. It has never been done before. And I had committed to the residents of Johannesburg that I'm going to release a minimum of 100 properties a year. Those are records. I'm not giving you things that that are coming out of my mouth. These are council-approved programs. So what I'm trying to say is that why did they not really proceed with that program? Because if they had continued, the city of Johannesburg would not really be in a mess like it is right now. The mayor presented a budget that is unfunded. He doesn't have the money. He takes 10 billion rands, wants to give it to his comrades, when the city doesn't really have money to really pay their suppliers.
0: Daniel, let's speak about this particular cleanup campaign. And then I want us to broaden our lens, because we are looking here at a metro that is now considered to be technically bankrupt.
2: So this current cleanup campaign, if we look at particularly at Marble Towers, I mean, this has been an issue for years. We had the deeds office 2 years ago refusing to work because they were located in that building and it was just beyond usage. But the fact is that it takes so much effort to go through the court system, because we have a legislative environment which is actually lacking, and that's where the basis that we need to start fixing is the city needs a problem property bylaw, which we don't have a constitutional one currently in place. The one we had has been thrown out, and the city needs the legislative levers to actually act quickly on things. But we also need to look at systemic enforcement, because we let problems boil over, and 5 years later, 10 years later, we come and try to fix it. We need proactive enforcement. We're demolishing illegal structures in the city, and we'll probably only have enough budget to demolish one or two sites, and then there won't be enough for the rest of the year, because that's the standard pattern. But projects like what happened in Normandy go up when no one notices and people die. And I think we need to actually have the systems in place, smart systems that detect illegal construction the moment it happens, instead of coming 10 years later and then trying to fight through the courts to get it resolved. Because that's not sustainable. That's not going to fix the city. We're falling behind every day. And we actually need people who can make a plan to implement it.
0: If we look at what it's going to take to turn the city of Johannesburg around, is there a sense, Daniel, from you right now that the mayor has a plan? We've been seeing the threats from Treasury. We've been seeing the threats from Eskom. All of them have to do with the metro's financial viability, the city's financial viability, to the tune of billions of rand.
2: He doesn't have a plan. He's stuck between trying to, or he's not trying, he's stuck between a choice of making the city financially viable and literally upsetting his comrades who are going to campaign for him. He's choosing to fund his comrades through the unions instead of actually focusing on the residents of Joburg. And it's a game of chicken between him and Treasury, and Joburg's going to lose in the end.
0: Mr. Machaba, your own reflections on the financial state of the city right now?
1: Well, in a bad situation, is for that reason, he's unable to meet the current financial situation. I think the other day when I looked at their finances, they had, 7 days cover, when obviously by regulation as a city, to really be comfortable, you have to have something like 35 to minimum days to cover in terms of your financial resources to be able to meet your requirements. So the city is technically the bankrupt, and it's really led by someone who on day one said to people of Johannesburg not to expect anything from him during his tenure, and he's living to that promise. So I think we must not really blame Dada Morera. He was honest. He was one of the most honest politicians ever to come out of the ANC, when he said people must not expect anything from him during his tenure. But the city of Johannesburg needs
0: Mr. Mashaba, did he say that? Did he say that?
1: Yes, it's on record. Please just go into Google. When he took over power, the first interview he had, he said people must not expect anything from him. That's why I'm saying he's the most honest politicians I've ever come across, who comes out and gets appointed, and his first speech he says, don't expect anything from me. And he's living to that promise. And coming back to my friend from the DA, They are the ones who want those. They're not really interested in the plight of poor people in the inner city. I worked with them for 3 years as the mayor, the most difficult. They don't care about poor people in the inner city. They just want this city to protect the old system. And for us as Section SA, we say no ways. That's why I had a fallout with them, because when I was expropriating these properties, they did not want me to put conditions to the private sector. They wanted me to sell the properties. I said, no, I'm not selling our properties. I'm giving them to the private sector on a long lease because the city does not have money to build ourselves. But I'm not selling those properties. And we were overwhelmed. Every time we were oversubscribed when we offered these properties. And one of the conditions that the DA did not like was when I put the conditions to the private sector to say, well, I want every property that we give you. 30% of the properties must be for local low-income earners and students. And those are things that created friction between the DNI, and I ended up leaving, calling me an EFF mayor.
0: Daniel, the DA has called for the national intervention for the city of Johannesburg. You want it placed under administration. Why do you think that that's going to be the best route when we've seen the fact that there is no correlation between, let's say, Section 139 versus the output, the outcomes of stabilization, the outcomes of good, good governance and really stability, particularly at a metro level?
2: So, firstly, I think the actual call has been for financial administration, not a full administration. So the DA wants to essentially let Treasury have an input into the way the city is spending money. Because currently, what Treasury is saying and the finance minister is saying is you cannot spend money on things that are unimportant that you cannot afford, like this 10 billion rand politically facilitated agreement. And basically, the mayor is pulling up the middle finger at Treasury for saying, please be responsible for your money. So that's the intervention that needs to be made, is essentially a say on how the city spends its money and not a full administration. And that should be the best way to do it. I just want to note on record that there was a certain tweet from another fellow guest on this conversation blaming the DA for being the only party that did not vote for Dada Marrero to be mayor. So I don't think they haven't withdrawn that support. They have never voted against him. So it's very nice to point fingers, but the truth is that they put him here.
0: What are the accountability structures in the city of Johannesburg, including to hold the mayor to account? Because as we've seen with the reports, it's the Treasury that is having difficulty. We've seen business also come out publicly to say that it's not winning in as far as reaching out to the city of Johannesburg mayor and his team to try and find a workable way forward out of the challenges that the city is facing. Mr. Mashaba?
1: Well, I think, Kathy, the solution lies with the residents of the city of Johannesburg to remove this ANC on the 4th of November. I think let's really face it. Let's call it for what it is, because I think we don't have games to play, because we're talking about the lives of people. If you look at how our people live in the inner city and other places, it's not only in the inner city. I was in Soweto 2 days ago in Motsoaledi. I get ashamed. Last week, I was at an informal settlement called Tabombeki. I even had to write an opinion piece on this to say, but, you know, we call this a Tabombeki informal settlement. Does Tabombeki actually aware of how people live under his name? Is there the kind of legacy that he wants to leave, where people since 1994, they don't have electricity, they're still using pig toilets in the city of Johannesburg? So it's a shame that, unfortunately, we're not going to really have we don't have politicians that are committed to this. Obviously, I think DA can never really be the solution, because they failed our people in the Western Cape. It's come out of the Constitutional Court. It's come out of the public protector. Their interest is to protect the old apartheid structures, and that's something that's not going to happen. This South Africa is going to be South Africa for all, whether you're poor or not. And those who are poor, our people are not poor because they want to be poor. Our people are unemployed not because they want to be unemployed, because they've endured centuries of oppression, and we need the government intervention to address this. And DA can never be the solution. They failed our people in the East, in the Western Cape.
0: Daniel, let me give you the last word.
2: I think what we do need is we do need change on the 4th of November. I'm not going to actually deal with other guests' comments, because I think the facts on the ground prove the opposite. We need a party solution. We've got a mayoral candidate who has shown that she can turn cities around, and is showing investor confidence that will bring money into the city to create the jobs that we need to create. That's how we're going to turn around Joburg, not with rhetoric, but with actual plans.
0: One wonders what happens between now and the 5th of November. Is it just free-flowing, right? Is it just, you know, waiting, holding our breaths as the residents of the city of Johannesburg? Because in the interim, surely the residents deserve better than what they're currently being given. It cannot be that the entire city is held ransom, not having certainty what is going on with its finances. Are we going to get our funding from the National Treasury? Is the city going to be complying with everything that Treasury has set out? These are all answers that the residents of the city of Johannesburg deserve.
3: The conversations that shape the week, the voices that matter. Welcome to this week's SAFM Rewind.
4: There seems to be a continued back and forth and arguments at the Madlanga Commission of Inquiry, where Kat Matlala's legal representative arguing that because he is on trial, he cannot testify. He cannot appear before the commission. He is there in person, but the legal rep is going through a back and forth with some of the commissioners, which connects directly to our next conversation, because it is on the back of what Nhlanhla Mkhwanazi said last year in July, that led to the ad hoc committee, that led to the Madlanga Commission of Inquiry and the subsequent arrest of a number of people, including Kat Matlala and Mbazi Mashilowa, who's a struggle stalwart and former Gauteng premier, argues that South Africa's fight against organized crime cannot succeed through the actions of a single courageous police officer, politician, or judge, and rather that while individuals can expose corruption and criminal networks, lasting progress depends on resilient, independent, and well-functioning institutions that can investigate, prosecute, and punish organized crimes, and also the responsibility that we have as South Africans in contributing to the strengthening of those institutions. And Mbazi Mashilowa joins us now on the line. Thank you very much for your time, Moreno. Good morning.
5: Good morning, and how are you to your listeners as well?
4: No, very well, very well, very well. The importance of this conversation side by side with also what we're witnessing at the Madlanga Commission of Inquiry. Where I want to start, I suppose as South Africans, Ntate Shiloa, we cannot be faulted for being caught up in this Messiah complex, considering the history of our country, considering how we've placed a number of people on a pedestal. The idea that we will be saved by individuals is not something that is far-fetched, as problematic as it might be.
5: Yes, you are so right. And I think I made that point, that firstly, if we look at the stand that Lieutenant General Nhlanhla Mkhwanazi took, it was a courageous stand. We needed that. At the time, skeptics thought he's just backing up a wrong tree. Others thought he's confirming everything else. So, and as we can see now, while everything still has to be proven, but a number of the things that he had raised seem to be true, infiltration of the police, working with the drug cartels and so forth. My point, though, is important as it is to acknowledge such figures like him, we need to ensure that at the end of this process and going forward, we accept that even though these figures are important, but if we really want to sort out policing, ensure we root out corruption in the police system, in the law enforcement system, that we avoid the turf that we saw between the scorpions and the police, now between the police, crime intelligence, and IDEC. It has to be based on institutions rather than at some point a messiah will emerge and will help us, because then we'll always be searching for messiah, the same way that you find people go to this church today, next to another one, because they are in search of miracles.
4: I suppose, Ndata Chiloa, it's a process, right, in that we have these institutions. These institutions are made up of these individuals, and then there is an issue with some of these individuals, and then now we are in the process, though not as fast enough, as effective enough, in addressing those individuals that have in turn either hollowed out or corrupted the institutions. And then once, I suppose, that process is done, then there is the rebuilding of those institutions, or can the two happen simultaneously?
5: The two should happen simultaneously. We should root out the bad element, close the loopholes that they were using, create new systems that must keep up with the times. You know, criminals are not acting the same as they did 10, 15 years ago. They are so much advanced. Yet our policing system is still rudimentary, as if it's in the 60s. We must adapt. We must change. But we must also ensure that in government itself, you know, it is not enough to expect good policemen, good investigators, judicial officers, prosecutors to be without blemish. Yet, in our political system, our leaders, are themselves caught up in issues of unethical conduct, and no integrity, no morality. Some caught up in crime itself with nothing being done. So we must work. It must be a totality of our system rather than, yes, let's respond to Nhlanhla Mkhwana as he says the following. And then we find that we are given by Madlanga some suggestions to make. They go to the president. He implements some. He doesn't implement others. You look, for instance, just as an example, after the rioting in KZN a few years back, I think 2022 or so, there was a commission that was there looking at the systems of crime intelligence and in failure. Report given. Nothing has been done about that.
4: Yeah. We are in conversation with Mbazi Mashiloa. A reminder that while dealing with those individuals that have hollowed out certain parts of our institutions, or even those like Nhlanhla Mkhwanazi who are deemed to be heroes, we must also not lose sight of building and rebuilding some of these strong institutions. On that particular point, Ndata Chiloa, we are also, I suppose, as South Africans, still learning our understanding how deep the issue goes. The most recent allegations around what is possibly happening at IDEC, what was revealed at the Madlanga Commission yesterday, and while we wait for Andrea Johnson to still appear before the commission, we are still understanding how bad it is. And so how do we as South Africans participate in this process of rebuilding or protecting these institutions while still learning how bad it is?
5: Yes, you know, you are right. The best thing would be to wait until we have the full report from the Madlanga and then act. But with some of what is happening, sick beds and people going everywhere, what if this process will not end by this year? So we will limp along. So we must be able, and which is why I think the president, in the terms of reference, would have included that there must be suggestions of what needs to be done. I know that Firoz Kachalia, the Minister of Police, has got a team, you know, that is looking at how to implement some of the Madlanga Commission, how to prevent some of those things. I hope all of these are not going to be year-long processes. We must have a short, medium to long term. We must say currently there are leaders in the police system that seem compromised. What is it that we can do to ensure that we deal with those, accepting that some of them may not necessarily be guilty, but they are tainted. Mm. You deal with those people. You say, what are some of the systems that they were using, especially the tender system, that got us into this problem that we are? You make some of those changes. So unfortunately, even though it's not desirable, we'll have to repair this plane while it's mid-air.
4: It's staying with that analogy. And in instances where we have noted the issue with the plane, for example, you cited the report that emerged following the June 2021 riots. And I remember leading up to June 30, reading parts of that particular report where they speak of the mood on the ground or the contributing factors or the state of affairs in the country at the time, whether it is unemployment, many different challenges that really culminated in what was a ripe environment for there to be those protests. And when I compared that, what they were citing, those still remain today. And so the question that arises is whether or not in fixing this particular plane, we are able to remember the process that we come from, remember what we have learned, whether it is the Nugent Commission or even the Madlanga Commission of Inquiry. Once the report has been released, are we able to draw from that to take the recommendations, do something about it, or at least learn the lessons in order to deal with the persistent challenges that we have in the country?
5: Yes, in fact, in reality, we're supposed to learn, but to learn will require that our political leaders deal with the issues. Let me give you a different example outside of South Africa. You've got failures of certain policing systems, say in the UK. They don't wait until a commission of inquiry. They don't wait until someone has been convicted. They make changes to the system immediately. And because they make those changes immediately, they are able to move forward. And the only reason why they can do that is because they've got systems that rely on leaders in the police rather than an individual in the police, an individual in crime intelligence, or an individual minister. Secondly, it's also true that while there is absolutely nothing with deployment of people, be they cadres, be they professionals, the fact of the matter is that we must ensure that those people are themselves not beholden, one, to politicians, and secondly, that politicians are able to say, we put you here, you have not performed, we must move them aside. So without all of those things, we will just be repeating the thing. Mm. You know, we will say today, we need the Scorpions. No, we don't need them because of the TEF. Instead of saying, We are not the only one country that have, you know, these kind of things. Even in the U.S., the FBI and the others fight for theft, but systems allow them to still be able to work and move forward. I mean, the CIA and the FBI.
4: Mbazi Mashiloa is our guest. We've got a few minutes with him still. If you'd like to join the conversation, 086-000-2032. What is, Ntate Shiloa, the role of civil society in protecting institutions, in holding those in institutions accountable, or in reminding us as South Africans of the responsibility that we do have, or the right that we do have, and the voices that we do have in ensuring that these hollowed out institutions are rebuilt?
5: 2 points to make. Sometimes it's not that society doesn't know what the problem is. Don't make proposals on what needs to be done. But you find that they say to you, there are drug dens here. There's a drug cartel there. There's a drug dealer there. There's someone involved in child trafficking. The police turn a blind eye. Turn a blind eye either because they are in cahoots. Then you've got an imbizo, a minister, the president is there. The same things are repeated. They say we will come back, we'll sort it out. They never do. And that makes civil society think, what is the point? In any case, they are more likely to tell the drug leaders that I'm the one who is giving information about them. So we need to ensure that whistleblowing is protected and so forth. But where there is another problem, and this is where a solution may come from, is from the trade unions in the police. If the trade unions in the police were to say, between us and the government, we must have a social compact that says, not in our name, not under our watch, and therefore let's work on the following issues. We as POPCRO, as SAPU, we will not protect any one of our members who is found to have been involved in this thing. That we are not going to be representing such people as shop stewards where there is clear evidence of what is happening. We would go a long way so that it's not just at collective bargaining that the unions and the government meet, but they also meet to have a social compact. That's the only way in which the CGIL in Italy was able to work with the government to ensure that the mafia problem that was there can be addressed.
4: All right.
5: That's how the unions in the US could work with the government. You know, there was a time when there was huge infiltration by the mafia of the trade unions, of the dogs and all of those. Yet they were able to work together and make those changes. That's what we need.
4: We wrap up the conversation with Mbazi Mashiloa with a call from Tsukolo in Harrismith. Tsukolo, thanks for your call.
6: Good morning, and how are you? Hello?
4: Yes, Tsukolo, please go ahead.
6: Yes,
4: and Ntate Shiloa is listening.
6: Yeah. I've got a few questions to Ntate Shiloa. Ntate Shiloa, where are Pila? We can see what's going on the leadership that we are having. As the former leader, what are you saying on the situation that we are having now? Because you can see the leadership that we are having now, there is no direction. We are going nowhere. There is no direction. So as a former, as a people who know about this leadership, what are you saying? Because really, we are in trouble. Because the leadership that we are having now is I don't know what can I say.
4: Right.
6: It's doing nothing, and as I said, there is no direction on it. So what are you saying, guys? Where are you now?
4: Tsokolo, let's pause there. We are almost out of time. Let's allow Ntate Shiloa to respond to that question. Ntate Shiloa.
5: Yes, I think that part of our problem is that as and when we run into difficulties, we think, let's talk to ancestors. They know better. Shiloa have had his time. It is now their time to say, these are the challenges we face. There are so many political parties, and I'm sure among those, they can be able to find some that are able to resonate with some of what they stand for. But again, it comes back to my point. There is no messiah. There is no former leader who knows better. The people themselves need to be able to run this issue. But thanks for the time, Mbadi.
4: I appreciate it, Mbazi Mashiloa, the former Gauteng Premier, struggled as well. That last point that he made, let us not forget that we've got options. Not outright, you know, saying, but in the event that you're not happy with how we got here, you do have options. There was a moment where I was questioning the ancestors part, because I was thinking, is he telling us Orilo Pahla? You know, because the things are so bad, so Pahlang for some solution. But a reminder that we, of course, we are where we are, and we are watching the debate that continues, it seems, at the Commission of Inquiry. Ket Matlala's counsel arguing his constitutional rights override compulsion to appear before the commission. Where is that matter going to be resolved?
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7: Tell you what, there's not a day that goes by, A, with people calling in and venting about the fact that where they sit regarding foreign nationals. That's the one thing. It's an ongoing narrative. The other, of course, is the practicalities of exactly where it is. Like, for example, so you have a person who's undocumented in the country. However they got in, we don't know. And they've been living here for 20 years. Okay. And then they've got children here who go to school here. And now they're undocumented. They must go back home. Let's call it Malawi. What happens next? What happens to them? What happens to their children? Those are the type of questions. We thought, let's do this. Let's speak to a specialist immigration lawyer who can talk to us about all those type of things and a whole lot more. Ashraf Asop with us. Ashraf, appreciate you engaging me on the National Pulse.
8: Ashraf, thank you for having me.
7: Thank you. Appreciate your time, right? So listen, I mean, let's start with first of all, that part that I just mentioned. There's so much confusion from people, excepting maybe the one part there's no confusion on is this, and you can just correct me if I'm wrong. If you are in the country and you are undocumented, then you have no right to be in the country. I'm putting it to you. I mean, is that correct?
8: No, absolutely, because there is a difference between illegal foreigners and undocumented person. Now, within the cohort of undocumented persons, you could find that they were genuine South Africans that don't have documentation. Again, this speaks to the department's dysfunction, or dysfunctional Department of Home Affairs, who recently put out a call to persons in possession of suspicious identity documents to come forward and prove their birth, for example, in the country, or whatever the problem was with that. So first you have completely undocumented migrants, and I'm saying in there is a description of people that are genuinely South Africans but don't have documentation.
7: Okay, so on that point, just to be clear, an undocumented South African does not have to leave the country. It sounds crazy to say, but let's bring it for the record. You could be born in South Africa, a South African, your whole family is South African. For whatever reason, you're undocumented. What happens to that person?
8: Well, now the department has asked those people to come forward that have problems with their identities to come and make a case so that they're not declared to be illegal foreigners. The second is the catch-up game that the Department of Home Affairs has to do with people that are genuinely South African but undocumented. And then you have all of the other illegal immigrants that have some kind of documentation, which could be either fraudulent, or it could be due to the Department of Home Affairs backlog, as they've expressed over many different times, that they have a backlog with refugee affairs, they have a backlog with immigration visas, they have a backlog even with checking up identity documents.
7: Mm. So can you have a situation where, and in this case we'll stay with the issue of migrants or immigrants only, right? That the person, yeah, for whatever reason, comes to this country and actually is legally here, and then in the course of that person staying here, then migrates to becoming an illegal national. How does that happen, and what happens to that person?
8: So when we heard the commissar of the or the commissioner of the Border Management Agency giving us a very detailed description of how people get into the country, it becomes quite interesting to see that there are smugglers that make 16,000 rands every 5 minutes by ferrying people across the border. So you can see the pull factors to come into South Africa is extremely, extremely high. Once here, they have a number of options. For example, our asylum seeking system was abused and overrun. I mean, this is is public knowledge. An example of that would be that the ZEPs that had left Zimbabwe due to whatever went first to become asylum seekers, and then that was overrun. And the department said, okay, we're going to give you a special dispensation. This was extended to nationals from Lesotho and Angola. And that is a pipeline to obtaining some kind of legal stay in South Africa. In the case of ZEPs, it's almost 14 years now that they were allowed to stay and be employed simply by bringing a letter from an employer. So this has nothing to do with anything else than trying to legalize your stay, and the department recognizing 180,000 Zimbabweans with a special exemption permit.
7: So what's happened to that then, that special exemption permit now?
8: So you remember that the erstwhile minister just said, I'm cancelling this in December, I think, of 2024.
7: Mm-hmm.
8: The matter was then taken to court by the Helen Suzman Foundation, and they found that the Department of Home Affairs could not make a decision and then thereafter invite you to comment and make efforts to legalize yourself or do whatever, examples, extend the ZEP. That matter went to Constitutional Court. There's a lifeline thrown out now that says, look, you got until June 2027 to get yourself a regular immigration visa. Mm-hmm. In terms of present legislation in the Immigration Act, that's almost impossible to achieve. You have to have, in terms of work or critical skills, about 100 points. So you can see that automatically will exclude, let's say, low threshold workers, because the 100 points is very, very difficult to achieve in terms of an ordinary work visa.
7: All right.
8: So you have all of these other, yes.
7: Yeah. Now, I mean, just to move on, and by the way, I want to just invite, if people wish to just ask questions, not general questions, but specific things around exactly this. You know, they know someone who has a visa, who doesn't have a visa, who doesn't have a work document. Can they stay? Can't they stay? You can call in. You can WhatsApp us with a quick text message as well, or voice note. Maybe we'll take those in the few minutes we have with Ashraf. Ashraf was attorney in the space of immigration specifically. Let's then now, you know, I had a chat around the general human rights and humanitarian issues in terms of how the government is dealing with it or not. Now, here's a practical situation. And again, as you're well aware, there are many people living here for like 50 years, even longer, as opposed to someone here for a couple of months, right? Who, for whatever reason, their claim is that they came here and either they came in on a tourist visa and then stayed and never went back home, or they came in, they made some form of work permit, and whatever reason that may have expired, that never got renewed, either from their tardiness or Home Affairs tardiness, I don't quite know, and they've stayed around. Now, we do know that Home Affairs has had its own problems. So, in so far as the now is concerned, with government clamping down, as per the many protests we've experienced in the country. Is there space for that type of person who's been here for a long time, who's now in effect an illegal immigrant right now because of the documentation is lapsed, for example, to still make representation, or is that out?
8: No, that is still very much an avenue to be followed. In fact, it's called good cause. So you have to approach inspectorate and say, look, this is my last visa. This is what had happened. This is why I couldn't renew it. You know, in a lot of these cases, unfortunately, there's a whole lot of agents that seem to have some kind of influence within the department, and they make numerous promises to applicants of this nature. And sometimes the applicants don't know that they were not entitled to that permit. But even if you're not entitled to that permit, you're in the country, then it's a two-step process. You can approach the Department of Home Affairs Inspectorate and say, look, here's my explanation as to what had happened. You know, anything that is reasonable will be accepted. But that is twinned with an ability to show that you have some kind of legal visa that you can obtain. Now, let's say you're married to a South African citizen and your children are citizens and you're the breadwinner.
7: Mm-hmm.
8: Well, in terms of the Immigration Act, Section 11.6, there's an opportunity for you to say, once I'm legalized, once I give you an explanation how I got this documentation or how my visa lapsed, I'm now willing to come forward and say, I am able to apply for an immigration visa under Section 11.6 and to support my family. In fact, there's a very interesting judgment of Raymond. Raymond was married to a South African, and that marriage came to an end, and she had minor children to look after. And the judge said, yes, your marriage has come to an end. That is an essential part of your visa, Part A. But mm-hmm. Part B is the children are of paramount importance. The well-being of the children is the most important thing in the eyes of the law.
7: Mm-hmm.
8: And because you have minor South African children, we'll allow you to continue on a visa already that accepting that you're not in a good faith spousal relationship because the children's rights were paramount.
7: Which then, you know, in a way sort of half answers my next point, which is, you know, a person in South Africa, and let's say they've come here illegally, whether they've had no working visa or they've had, you know, forged documents or whatever, they've been here for a long time, understand in terms of South Africa and the constitution, somehow that child has a right to go to school, right? And correct me if I'm wrong, and has been in school. So
8: no, absolutely. And this is one of the special protections afforded to children, which is the right to education. So you can see that even though the parents might have been illegal, that right to education has not been removed. The same with health care, the same with shelter. So all of the children in the country are protected by the same constitution, as are all other people. You know, the constitution applies to everyone within the republic. Only when it speaks to the word citizen are those rights in the constitution exclusively allowed for citizens.
7: Okay.
8: So, for example, the right to a passport.
7: All right, interesting one. So therefore, right, so we have situations right now in terms of my understanding of people who are in the country and for whatever reason at this point in time, they are here illegally. Either they don't have documents or they've got a passport, but they don't have a working visa, they have nothing of that sort. They may not even be refugees, right? Help us understand, what is the call from government side right now? They must be what? Voluntarily repatriated back to their home nations, or they must give themselves up as illegal and spend time in a South African prison? What is the position right now?
8: So it depends on the circumstances. So for example, you saw the large number of people that were supposedly illegal, through whatever definition, and made themselves available for repatriation, which is something where the government engaged with the government of the national, for example, Malawi,
7: mm-hmm.
8: and said, look, you repatriate. That's a legal process. Then there was self-deportation, which the minister was calling clean sweep. And he said, look, buy your ticket and go out of the country. Now, going out of the country doesn't mean that you won't be challenged by the law. I mean, I've just spent the whole week in a magistrate's court where there were so many people that had been given fraudulent documents or, you know, were illegal. They were trying to self-deport, but the court said, no, you've broken our law, you're going to sit, you know, Section 4915 of the Immigration Act says you'll sit for 15 years without an option of the fine. Now you have a knock-on effect from correctional services that says, look, we can't manage. You know, we just can't manage the numbers. It's putting a strain on our resources. And so you'll find that maybe the convicted person will sit maybe 5 to 7 to 15 or 30 days. He's taken to Lindela process for deportation. Now that means the South African government has to carry the cost of deportation. They've got to find the transport. They've got to find the buses. They've got to find the airlines. And then ask the foreign national government to step in and give documentation. So you can see, you know, all of these efforts are not perfect, but they're all trying to work within the law.
7: Mm. Let's end this. We're on to news time. So just a quick 30-second answer. So people listening in, I mean, they have many questions they probably would need answering. But where do they get the answers from? Where's the, you know, is there a hotline that they can get the answers from?
8: So there's a number of NGOs out there that are doing a very, very good job of trying to help the understanding of South African immigration law. And, you know, they've been engaging with government. One of them is this Clarabini. You remember the judgment last week where it says that if you come in, you don't have good cause, and if you didn't make it to Refugee Affairs in 5 days, you're not excluded. One size doesn't fit all. The judge said that matter has to be assessed by the refugee reception officer with a clear mind.
7: Okay, there we are. Ashraf, let's leave it at that. I appreciate your input on that issue, the who, what, when, where, why around immigration, documents, no documents, undocumented. And that issue is often debated on air, but certainly in the workplace as well.
3: The voices, the issues, the insights. That was SAFM Rewind. Join us again next week.
0: Top stories at 9, ANC denies allegations of flawed councillor candidate selection, and soccer fans split as Argentina-Spain face-off. Good evening, I'm Kulufelo Defo. The ANC's provincial secretary in the Northwest, Louis de Remelo, has denied claims that the party's regional structures in Dr. Ruth Sekgomotsi Mompati is manipulating processes in selecting councillor candidates for the upcoming local government elections. The Youth League in the district held a press briefing earlier today in Freiburg, saying they want both the ANC's provincial and national structures to intervene. They warned that they will not campaign for the ANC if the matter is not addressed. The Remolo says although they believe the processes followed is above board, they will investigate.
9: We have referred a matter back to the region. Their answer is that they are denying those allegations. Whatever they have done is above board. But as I must indicate, we did receive a number of disputes which were referred to the PDRC. So we'll await the Youth League to give us a proper report, and if there are evidences, for us to further investigate these issues. We intend to have a clean and a credible process in terms of selections of candidates. Therefore, we will investigate.
0: The legal counsel for one of the accused in the case of alleged criminal mastermind Vusmusi Ket Matlala insists that the money laundering charges against her client will not stick. This is despite the NPS decision not to drop the charges. Ntabiseng Nzama Matlala and his wife Takane Matlala, alleged gunmen Tiego Mabusela and Musa Kekana, are facing charges including attempted murder and conspiracy to commit murder. They relate to the failed plot to kill socialite Teboho Tobejani, among others. The state alleges that Matlala had deposited money in Zama's account to pay the alleged gunmen. Zama's attorney Ntombi Dina maintains that her client had no knowledge of the crimes.
10: How we then get to the conclusion that because she deposited the money into her father's account, that then means she ought to have known. I don't know how we get there, because remember also this was back in 2023. I don't know if a lot of South Africans knew what Medicare 24 was in 2023. To her, it was a business that deposited money. Her father told her, somebody's going to deposit money, you should do 1, 2, 3, 4 with that money, and she did that.
11: Still in court, the high-profile murder trial of security bosses Ferrell and Darren Govender is expected to resume in the Durban High Court tomorrow. The two brothers are charged with the murder of Durban businessman Shailing Singh. The 32-year-old, who owned a trucking and security company, was shot dead while inside his vehicle in Umhlanga, north of Durban, in 2024. Their deceased father, Pradeep Singh, says attending court is never easy for the family, as it serves as a constant reminder of the day their lives changed forever.
12: We also know that this isn't about our family anymore. It's about ensuring that every victim's life is treated with dignity and justice is allowed to take its course.

0: risk to the camp's core operational facilities, and there have been no reports of injuries. Excitement is building up in Cape Town, with soccer fans split between defending champions Argentina and one-time champions Spain. Operations director at McDonald's Western and Eastern Cape, Faye Kopeman, explains his support for Spain tonight.
1: Very young, Lamine Yamal, 19 years old, very influential. I would love to see a different final today. I mean, Argentine team, very, very good. Obviously, Messi, a fantastic player, but definitely looking for Lamine Yamal tonight.
0: Finally, further afield, a marathon at the North Pole has taken place on drifting sea ice. The BBC's Warren Bull has more details.
2: Before they even started their marathon at the geographic North Pole, the competitors had an epic voyage to get there on a French polar vessel. After armed patrols made sure there were no polar bears, the runners did 40 laps of a loop of just over a kilometre on a stable ice floe. Tramping through uneven sea ice with a life vest and thermal gear in near-freezing conditions, Shengxian Wang of China was first in the men's race, and Denmark's Rikke Dam won this year's women's race.
3: What? It was amazing. I loved every step.
0: The top story at 9, the ANC's provincial secretary in the Northwest, Louis de Remelo, has denied claims that the party's regional structures in Dr. Ruth Sekgomotse Mompati is manipulating processes in selecting councillor candidates for the upcoming local government elections. That is all from the news desk. Next update tomorrow morning at 5. Good evening.

0: because we're playing against players that are fully professional.
1: Yeah.
0: Not indeed. Just now. Mm. They've been fully professional for years. They come through the structures from this age. They come through the structures.
2: Is the goalkeeper given the responsibility to take the free kick? What the goal?
3: You know, a leader is not a leader because they do a good job. Mm. A leader is a leader because they are surrounded by good people who will do the job for you if you can't.
1: And make you look good.
3: And make you look good.
4: I discovered it with you. The 2010 FIFA World Cup will be organized in South Africa.
5: The Mexicans onside here is Bua Shabalala for the opening goal of the 2010 FIFA World Cup!

0: This week on Mzansi's Beautiful Game documentary.
1: You know, so I thought me and my friends were the only girls that were playing soccer in the world.
2: Yeah.
1: You know.
2: Until you got to see that actually it's happening out
1: yes,
2: there.
1: Yes, absolutely. And when I got to see it, I was like, okay. I was going to class that morning, and then I receive a call from her. She's like, hey, Shorty, Vazday. I'm like, coach, I'm walking to class. She's like, don't even go to class. Go back home because somebody's going to fetch you from SAFA. And I'm like, fetch me for what, coaching? She's like, don't ask too many questions. They're coming to fetch you.
2: Yeah.
1: She's like, okay, coaching. And I sprinted back to my dome, and I got there. I packed everything. I just

0: Mzanzi Africa, South Africa, Africa Tsonga, Africa Tshipembe. It is that time again of Mzanzi's beautiful game documentary. Thank you for tuning in. Today is a very special day because we're talking to the African queen, Simphiwe. Some call her Mandy, but I'm certain that one is reserved for the family, but well known as Shoti Dludlu. At one stage, she was Skoko, but you know, when it gets to other races that can't say Skoko, the name gets lost, and then Shoti stays on. Coach, a very good afternoon, and a very warm welcome to Mzanzi's beautiful game documentary.
1: Good afternoon, how are you?
0: I'm terrific. I'm tall, slightly dark, and almost handsome.
1: I'm happy that you're sitting down because I'm the same height as you while you sit and I stand. So, you know, so the nickname is perfect for
0: it's
1: me.
0: It's perfect,
1: so
0: isn't it?
1: I'm glad you are just sitting down. Ngwazi nokubhala u-4 because you can only get to a 2 with
0: my legs.
1: You
0: can only get to a 2. So 4-2, it goes to the football formation.
1: You know?
0: Let's get on to it. My name is Neto. And iti o chemani. Hosiati, konyangazi, mumka, chwapande gunja, nimoyani, vogo vogo tendele. Oh yeah, we've got the coach and it's going to be an incredible conversation. Coach, let's take it from the top. 1996, you were only 9 years old. Any memory? Maybe Clive Barker flying without a flight?
1: Yeah, I think I remember Clive Barker. Because, you know, you watched TV sparingly at home, especially it was that big TV with a big thing at the back there. And at particular times, you just see blue, red, those colors. Then, you know, ITV pelile manje, you know, you can't watch. But yeah, I remember that because football was probably the only sport we watched back then.
0: You grew up at Alexandra and you became this amazing footballer. How did growing up in Alex trigger the football in you?
1: Growing up in Alex, for me, I wouldn't have chosen to grow up anywhere else, you know, because born and bred there, because growing up ekasi like that, firstly, it's the languages, you know, so that molded me. I can speak more than 6 languages because Mpume Alex. And there it means also, you look at the demarcations, how we are, it's not where you have your own yard. No, in the one yard, there's 10 families that are there. Yeah. And that yard, there's a Zulu speaking, Xhosa speaking, Tshivenda speaking, Tsonga speaking, your father's Tsonga, your mother's Zulu, you know, so it's a diverse community that I come from, you know. And also because my cousins were boys mostly and their friends were boys, so I joined in, and that's how I started playing soccer, Sidlali Snake, on the street, you know. Yeah. When you come back from school, I would skip cleaning the stoop at home, and my grandmother would give me a hiding when she comes back, not wash my socks because I'm running to go play soccer with the boys. But yeah, that's how the township is always vibey, and that's where I come from.
0: Talking about the snake, I remember that very well. And depending on how skillful one is, I mean, at one stage, I could complete a snake with just one take, depending on how long the snake is. How long would it take you to complete the snake?
1: Look, when you start off and you are still learning and all of that, 1, 2, 3, we say, but the more you do it, and that's how you were judged also, because that would help you to be picked to be in a team when you play Tupal, you know. So I enjoyed doing that. And when I got to understand and play structured football and all of that, it was easy peasy for me. With the boys, they learn a trick, they see it, they do it. All of you will learn it, will compete doing it. So I would always have a ball. When they send me to the store, I would be juggling going to the store and all of that. And then my uncle realized, Gucci, this person, we send it to the store, she comes back too late. So he would spit on the ground to say, you must come back before this is dry. So I would have my ball sprint. Their hands, I was one of the fastest players.
0: Yeah.
1: I was a sprinter.
0: Yeah.
1: So I would sprint there to come back because now I can't juggle in between. If I come back with the spit dry, I'm not getting anything. No 10 cent. And 10 cent ngaleso sikhathi was a lot of money for us.
0: Yeah.
1: You know, so that's the life elokishini.
0: Before we get deeper into the football conversation, how do you explain a snake to Ama 2000?
1: So how you would explain a snake to Ama 2000 is that you would draw a proper snake and then make blocks in between, put numbers there, just like the snakes and ladders.
0: Mm-hmm.
1: So when you hit your dice, you are able to go in there. So I would go first, second, third, depending how many of you are there. And when you juggle, how many times you keep the ball up, as soon as it drops, if you've tapped 4 times, you move 4 times. That's where you are. you come with a top of a can, or you know, your stone or whatever that you find, so that you can differentiate. This is your token of moving. So that's how we play that, and we take turns. So you drop it. If you don't drop it, if you've juggled 20, 40, and the snake is 40 blocks long, then you are done. Yeah. And if I find you there, I kick you out. So if I've done four and you do your four, you are there, you kick me out, I have to start from the top. So that kept us going, and it was really fun because you learn the skills and you enjoy it. Helps with the counting, helps with you being focused, and the competitiveness of it was exciting.
0: Wow, amazing indeed. And now playing the game, you getting into the field at one stage, you must have played with the boys. How was it playing with the boys and then eventually move into much more organized system where you now play with just the girls?
1: I mean, I started with the boys, like I mentioned earlier, to say my cousins were boys and their friends also. So they played football on the street, itupali, a driveway. So Alex gune driveway, gune skonti rigahle, and then there's a driveway. Any driveway, it's a double up that takes you from First Avenue to Second Avenue, you know, ganjalo, ganjalo. So the driveway is there, and that's where amajarita corner, the yards. So we would play them, and I joined them. And make no mistake, I did play ingeto, I did play itop. So all the sports you can think about that the boys were playing, you'd find me there. And with the girls, umkusha, where you cut a stocking and you know make a long line to it, and two people would be in there, and they'd just be in it. So I did literally everything that you can think about. Hopscotch, I would do the one, the Ayama Snop, where you go 1-2, 1-2, and all of that. And then you'd have the one where you throw in, you jump the 9-10 fish. And you'd also do the 15 one where you put and you just keep pushing it with your foot. So I did everything you can think about as a kid, skipping rope and all of that. But football took precedence, because if you'd find me playing with the girls, the other sports, netball, whatever, once I see the boys playing, I don't even tell them I'm leaving. They'll just see the skipping rope on the floor. I'm there with the boys and we are playing. So that's how I fell in love with the sport. And later on in life, when I saw for the first time a team of under 19 girls playing football, and I was like, under 19 girls? Because you didn't even see it on TV.
0: Yeah.
1: We only saw men's football, you know, so I thought me and my friends were the only girls that were playing soccer in the world, you know.
0: Until you got to see that actually it's happening out
1: there. Yes, absolutely. And when I got to see it, I was like, okay, so it means there's a national team for women, so I can go in. Then I started hearing about clubs where girls were playing football. Then I started hearing about women that have played. Clora Hlalele from Alex, my mother told me, she used to go and watch her play 15 in a stadium.
0: Yeah.
1: You know, and I was like, so there's women that play football. Then I started being exposed to it a lot more. And the rest was history.
0: And which was the first organized club that you played for?
1: So if I started with the boys. It was an organized club, Bengilaleli Asazi Bafana. So we would train besikubiza ukuthi kusemtsheri in Alex. So in Alex, there's streets that are avenues, first, second, third avenues up to 22. And then there's the ones that go across above Vasco da Gama, John Brandt, and all of that. So ngalewe Vasco, bengihlale 5th Avenue. For 4th Avenue, that's where my grandmother was, and 5th Avenue, that's where my mother was. So we would go past Vasco da Gama and go to Emafemin, La Panem Jerry. So that's where we would train. So that's where my first club was that. I played with the boys there. And M. Jerry be kupuke laganje. So mas ateka tinasiale san korale polo la elemelen kichimenyo land maru kupu. You know, so that's where I started. And then
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1: I ended up playing soccer at school as well. And then from school, then I joined a girls' team, a Timbisa, which was Pumlong Ladies. That's where I started playing with the girls. And then in high school, I played Kwapekilang High School. So we started the girls' soccer team. there, we were playing there. And even at primary school, I remember because I went to Kata Primary School. So I went to Ikage Primary School. That was a prep school that went to grade four. And then I went to Kata Primary School. So Ikage, that's where all of our family, our mothers, our aunts, they started there. And then they went to Itute, but we didn't go to Itute. So I went to Kata Primary School. Lunchtime, you'd find me with a skirt there playing with the boys. Underneath, you know, and my mother would tell me, I'm not going to buy you new shoes because you're just messing up the shoes. Find something. And I would cut boxes so that I put them in. So I played like that and then joined a girls' team at Tembisa, Pumlong Ladies. And then from Pumlong Ladies, I moved to Rao because then I understood there was a team because I went to school at Alex, but I stayed in Tembisa.
0: Okay.
1: So there were friends that were there and they were telling me, no, we're going to team Rao Yamantomazane. And I had a friend, her name is Judith Lengwati. And she said, Skoko, mfunu tata sambe siyo jale e Rao. And I was like, so jala nabelung, nabelung.
0: Yeah.
1: I was like, yeah, so jala nabelung, you know. Yeah. So, and then we went, then I ended up at Rao. From playing at Rao, then I met other women that were playing soccer and all of that. And then from there, I went to the High Performance Center, which is the SAFA Girls Football Academy, which was established in 2004. So I was one of the first group of girls that were in there. Then the professional way of playing football started at the academy where I was 16.
0: Where you started seeing socks, shin guards, everything.
1: Lalela, because we were no longer putting boxes where you just cut a box, put it there, and your socks, you were just tying them. And with us, those socks, it was those socks that had a lace where you tie it. If it's torn, you just see what you find. If you totally trati, we are faga, totally reker, we are faga, as long as we play soccer.
0: Wow. And your first call-up to the national team, how did it come about?
1: Yo, my first call-up to the national team, I remember, so I was still at the High Performance Center in 2007. I was actually starting first year at Tux, University of Pretoria. And I was walking to class because we had a coach, Cheryl Boaters, who was our head coach at the academy. So because we were starting first year at university, she still allowed us to come and train because we were still under 20.
0: Okay.
1: You know, so I was going to class that morning and then I receive a call from her. She's like, hey, Shorty, Vazday. I'm like, coach, I'm walking to class. She's like, don't even go to class. Go back home because somebody's going to fetch you from SAFA. And I'm like, fetch me for what, coaching? She's like, don't ask too many questions. They're coming to fetch you.
0: Yeah.
1: It's like, okay, coaching. And she just said, pack your boots, everything else, your pajamas, everything, put it in there. Going they're to coming camp. To fetch you. And I sprinted back. I sprinted back to my dome and I got there. I packed everything. I packed my boots, you know, and I was excited. And then the driver from SAFA came and they collected me. Oh my, that was the first thing that had ever happened to me, you know, as a 19-year-old, being able to be in that space and coming in there. Now you must know at that time, Abu Posha Mdise was still in there, Veronica Pewa, they were still in there. And Mpumi Yandin was already in the senior team, but she was with us at the academy, you know, and she was my age, but she had long been in the national team, you know. So getting in there, now I knew Gutignabo Veronica Pewa, and all, because at the academy, we used to play friendly matches against Banyana Banyana, you know, and one would say, maybe we'll get there, but because we're so good, I never even thought of Gutad be in that team. So that for me is something that I'll forever cherish. That phone call from Coach Cheryl, I still remember it vividly. Yeah.

0: How did you know when it was time to hang up your boots that it was... Although as a footballer, you never hang up your boots. You hang them up to collect them again and you play legendary games or you go into coaching. But just that moment where you've decided that I know I've played enough football.
1: So I had two stints. In 2010, we played the WAFCON. We didn't qualify. And 2011 was the qualifiers of the Olympics for 2012 in London. So we were playing qualifiers and I played Zambia away. And at home, it was the second leg. I got injured in Durban. We were going to play Zambia in Durban, a Kingswell team. I got injured midweek. We were playing a friendly. And then they sent me back home, you know. They just said, no, she has to go home because she's injured. And they didn't even check me, whatever, you know. And that broke my heart.
0: Yeah.
1: That broke my heart. I remember that morning, the doctor just came in and said, it was a Thursday, imagine. And I was like, couldn't I have stayed Friday? The game is on Saturday. And they sent me away. I flew back. When I landed, they said to me, go to RVAP and they'll check you and then you'll send us a report. I still have that report to date. You
0: wow.
1: know, so I stayed out of the team. They went to the Olympics. They qualified, went to the Olympics. I was heartbroken. I hated football for those 2 years. I didn't want anything that had to do with Banyana Banyana, with football and whatnot, because I felt I'm a right back. I'm one of the best in the country, and I'm sitting at home. This was a strain, you know, on my ankle. I wasn't broken or anything, you know. And I went back to play in the club. And I just said, let me just focus on my studies, graduate and finish. So 2011, I finished with my studies. I graduated. And then I started coaching because already I had been studying sports science, a degree in sports science. And then I was also doing coaching badges. 2008, I had my introductory.
0: Wow.
1: You know, and I was at the peak of my career because I knew what I wanted to do. Mm. I knew what sports science would give me. Either I coach, I lecture, or be a sports scientist and all of those things. And then I started coaching. So at Tux, when I graduated, they promoted me to say, okay, you can be an assistant coach in the club and be a player coach. Then I never looked back. I started coaching from there, 2012, 13, 14. 2014, Vera Pau came into the country and they told her there's a player that was one of our best and now she's a coach. And we had that conversation and she said to me, do you want to be in the team, because she brought all the coaches that were current there in that team that she was building for the World Cup qualifier in Canada that was going to be in 2015. And I came in as a coach, one of the young coaches, and we had the first session and all of that. She said, let's speak. Do you want to pursue a career in coaching right now in the team, or do you want to go back playing? I've heard so much about you and da-da-da. I went back to my room. And the next morning, I came down with my boots. I asked the kit manager to give me playing kit. I came into the camp as a coach.
0: Yeah.
1: And then the next morning after our conversation, I came down with my boots and everything. And I said, coach, I'll retire my terms. I'm going back to playing. So
0: wow.
1: I had last played for Banyana in 2010, 2011. Then I went back to playing again. But I was already a head coach, head of women's football at Tux in 2014. Then I went back to playing.
0: Wow.
1: I lost the weight. I got my six-pack. Because I'm that person. When I focus on something, I really put my heart and mind into it. So I went back into playing. We played friendlies. And I was on 49 caps. Can you imagine?
0: Yeah.
1: I was on 49 caps when they dropped me in that week leading up to playing against Zambia. So I was like, I can't even get my 50th cap. So that's why I was so angry. And now I had an opportunity. I was like, I can retire in my own terms.
0: Yeah.
1: You know, I can do this in my own terms. And we played the qualifiers. We prepared. We went to Namibia. We didn't qualify. I was like, service cut, man.
0: Yeah.
1: I can retire. I finished the weighing from 49 caps. I can retire with 63.
0: You got your half a century
1: yeah,
0: at least.
1: I got, though they must still give me my 50th cap anyway.
0: Yeah.
1: But I'm happy with the milestones I've reached there. And then I got 63 caps with that. And then January, when the coach was reviewing and saying, okay, we are starting the team, she called me in and I said, coach, no, I'm fine. Because now I need to choose passion and paying the bills.
0: Mm-hmm.
1: And being away from work, being at camp, Leo Mali, it comes sparingly, you know, Izang A44, you know, where it's not the same as you work and you get paid now, you know, and back then it was even worse for us, where it comes whenever it comes, that money from camps and all of that, but I've got to pay the bills. You know, I was a breadwinner at home. I needed to look after my family. My mom was unemployed. So I said, nah, passion can't pay the bills for me anymore. So I focused on coaching at Tux. I stayed in that job where I knew I would have a regular salary.
0: Mm.
1: And yeah, since then, I just continued coaching till to date.
0: And you made it as the head coach of the South African Women's Under 17 in the country. And you've done well qualifying the team to Uruguay. So those were great moments indeed. Talk to us about how it came about and your journey as the head coach.
1: So in 2012, 2013, I was volunteering at the High Performance Center, the same academy that groomed me.
0: Yeah.
1: You know, I graduated from it in 2005. And 2012, 2013, I was volunteering because I wanted to get more experience into coaching, and because I was still a young coach then. And I was ready to do my UEFA B license also in 2013 and my KEF B license in 2012. So I said, how can I fast track myself in doing that? Then I went and asked the coach, who was Cheryl Boaters, who was my coach when I was at the academy. She said, definitely I can use more hands. And because I played for the national team, I know the structure and all of that, it worked out nicely for me. And fast track, fast forward 2016, 2015, 2016, Fran Hilton-Smith, who was the technical director for women's football then, because she was grooming coaches, you know. So during the 2014 year where I was playing the qualifiers for the World Cup as a player, I was already doing my CAF A license in that year. And then through that, they get to see, you know, potential coaches and the ones that are young coming up. And I already had my sports science degree, my UEFA B, my KEF B license. So everything was just lining up nicely for me. Then 2015, I became an assistant coach for the under 17s. Mm. And then 2016, after I had my daughter, they said to me, now we are promoting you to be the head coach of the team, the under 17 team. And I was like, okay, at least I was an assistant coach the year before and we didn't qualify. I was assistant coach to Mod Kumalo.
0: Yeah.
1: And then 2017, I took over the team. When I took over the team, we played the qualifiers and all of that. Zashaya. The last game, we went to Morocco and we qualified for the 2018 World Cup.

0: congratulations to Bantwana. That, of course, being South Africa's under-17 women's national team.
1: Coach Simpiwe Dludlu admits the hard work has just begun, but has heaped praise on her team for their efforts to get to the World Cup.
2: This qualification means to me, South Africa, it's possible. Young girl out there, it's possible. Mom out there, it is possible for your daughter to be a soccer star. And yeah, thank you. I still don't believe we are going to Uruguay, but thank you very much.
3: We want to grow women's football to see at least 1 million women football players by 2022 in this country.

0: we qualified for the 2018 World Cup. And I really need to say that friend Hilton Smith is one woman that has pushed women's football for South Africa so much, and in Africa as well, because she believed in those of us that wanted an opportunity to be in that space to coach. We always raised our hands. And even I remember when I fell pregnant in 2016, and she was so angry. She was like, "No man should." I was like, "A friend saying him, dad, man, I must start a family." You know, I was what, 29. You know, I retired everything. I was like, "No, it's time to start a family." She was like, "Okay, but I'm still in it." I was like, "Yeah, I'm still in it." And then I gave birth in December 2016. 2017, I started. I was losing weight and everything, needing to look the part with the qualifiers. And it was just magic. I don't want to lie to you. The association gave me something that nobody, I could never have imagined, that my life would turn out like that. As a sports scientist, young coach, to be fast-tracked like that and get into that space. I went in, you know, with everything. Two hands, two legs, 10 brains.
1: Young kid.
0: I went all in, and it was just mind-blowing for me to be in that space to learn so much, and bring in my experience of playing, being in the academy, playing at Lokshini, coaching the university team, coaching young girls. And I was a young coach. Now, you must know, I even coached people that were older than me at club level. So the experience there, really, all of it came together for my good to be in that space and grow as much as I could.
1: How was it working with different coaches, Abo Verapao, Desri Ellis, Augustine Makalakalani?
0: I can really say I was blessed. I am blessed because all the different coaches that coached me, I am that coach. Each one of them, I got to take so much. Verapao was a stand coach that was autocratic, my way or the highway, and she does things this way. And she was structured in how she would do her sessions, explaining positions to players, the formations and all of that. And I took a lot of that because when I did my UEFA B license, it was completely different to the CAF B license in South Africa. Two worlds. And my mind was open, like, you know, to say this is what European football looked like, and that's why they're ahead of us. You know, so I learned a lot in the 4 months that I was in the Netherlands. And when I met her as a coach and she coached me, I could see these things. It was making sense. Because I'm already a coach. And Augustine Makalakalani was a people's person. You know, she would want to know how each and every player feels. He would find ways to protect players, to be there for players, to shield players from the association and things like that. And he always wanted hard workers and smart workers, you know, to say you can't be selfish. I was already scouting, you know, for players. If I met a winger that was giving me problems at club level, I would tell coach, "Yo, I met a winger that gave me a tough time.
1: Yeah.
0: Maybe we must call her into the team and you can see her," you know. So it opened me up to that. So all these coaches, I got so much from them. I had a coach at Tugs, Silo Mukwena, and Masfika Grandi would make us do 10 laps.
1: Yeah.
0: We hated it so much, but the endurance that we were building there. So as you evolve and as a young coach, you get to see, "Oh, coach, because I'm going to Zagasola." And you take all of those things. Cheryl Botes, technically, she was that coach that would show us, "This is how you chip a ball." And she was my first woman coach. And when I saw her for the first time, I was like, "Oh, there's women coaches. I also want to be a coach."
1: Wow.
0: So she's the biggest reason why I wanted to be a coach. Cheryl Botes, because when I met her in 2004, I was only 16 and I didn't know there are women coaches, and how she was driving the ball. She would chip and she would show us, "This is how you juggle, this is how you do things," how she explained the game. It was a marvel to see and learn from her. So all of them really built me to be the coach that I am. And I think also coming from her, Alex, I've met a coach like Coach Anna Munadi. She's an analyst at SABC. Coach Mabebe, she would narrate stories to help you understand the game with narrating stories and all of that. And I also have that in me, you know, to say, when you want to tell a player, "Mamela, you are a defender. Umuntu nanguyazi uzofuna ukutshontsha la kwakho, uvela uthula umbheke ukuthi ngena or umchiftisela ngalezi njeni ukuthi zimlume ngale." You know, so you narrate these things and you learn. And that's why I'm saying I'm blessed that I met all these different coaches that You know, some keep you humble, some are boisterous coaches. I took a lot of, I can be boisterous at times. I can be, you know, have that pride and all of that confidence, and I can have the humility, because as you go in that journey, you learn from different people, you know, and being in different spaces, different countries as well. Even with the opponent coaches, I learn, I mean, I watch and learn and see what, okay, this is how you do things. Because I've also coached in men's teams as well. So that also built my character. Being rejected also as a young coach, you know, it builds your character. Coach Desri Ellis, she sticks to her guns and she says, if I want this, I want it that way. I don't care who else says what, and she sticks to her guns, you know. So you take all of those things, and she's a bookworm, you know. She knows a lot on paper, to say. So you grab, you take all of those things. There's a Shalene Botha, a Shalene Boysens, there's a Tina Sonkembuli that I've worked with, you know, Maud Khumalo. Maud Khumalo is a very reserved coach and all of that. And mina ngiyahlanya ngangise pension ngiyakhulunywa and all of that. And I would take some of the things, and as you grow older, you're like, okay. And then they'd be surprised, coach, you are quiet and just, and I'm like, no, there's a different coach that's coming out. You know, so I'm a versatile person like that, so that helped groom the coach that you see.
1: In terms of your coaching badges, are you happy with what you have, or are you still beefing them up because the sky's the limit?
0: I'm not satisfied as yet, but everything comes with time. I'm looking to do my UEFA A license, because the game in Europe is ahead of us in Africa, though we are catching up and we are mixing it up nicely. I'd love to get a pro license UEFA. I'd love to get a pro license in Africa, a CAF pro license as well. And I keep getting better and better with the different courses that I do. Last year I was part of international coaching enrichment program, which was done in the USA so we were doing coursework offline, online, and then we got to go to the US to see. So it was different coaches from different sporting codes all over the world. And then we graduated in Switzerland, Lausanne, you know. So that also gave me more, you know, from being a sports scientist, having my UEFA B, CAF A, you know, and other small courses that you do in between. I'd love to get an MBA in business, because le football, when you're a woman and you're just in football, uzolalungadlanga, you know. So I'm just doing as much as I can as young as I am, because ngesizulu kuthiwa imfundo ayigugelwa, you know. So I'm just going to continue doing more and more. I've done scouting as well, scouting courses and things like that. I'd love to do an in-depth analysis course, though I do get to analyze matches on the SABC and all of that, but I'd love to do in-depth analysis, because I think my brain works differently, you know, and

0: If you have just joined us, a very warm welcome to Mzansi's beautiful game documentary. The exhilarating conversation continues with Simpiwe Shoti Dludlu talking all things South African football. There you are in the national team. Your first match, how was it like?
1: My first match, I was sitting on the bench, actually. You know, like I said, Cinema's figure, they were proper seniors
0: in
1: the
0: so
1: team. Yeah, we were polishing the boots, Abo Porsche, Abo Veronica Pewa, Abo Porsche Mtukwane, and all of that, you know. And I remember I was sharing a room with a girl called Disebo Mamej. She was from Limpopo. And we were late for breakfast because we were staying in the 11th floor and the lifts were not working.
0: Yeah.
1: We had to walk down. You know, when we got to there, we were late. And they told us, you're going to be polishing boots for the whole team. And that time we were wearing Adidas. So Copa Mundial was the boot.
0: Mm.
1: So I said, Lava Bangazga, Lingbuya Alex Mina, Panisha Mina. I polished over the white stripes. Now you must know anybody that has ever worn those boots would tell you, you'd find them making sure the white stripes don't have any polish.
0: Yeah.
1: You can polish everywhere else, but fuck, you polished, Lava. And they were so angry. Look, look, fish out of it. I was like, next time, Naz, non polish, I'm going to put in. And then the match went on, and then I came on as a sub in that game against Mozambique.
0: Mm.
1: I remember we went there to Mozambique to play a friendly, and I came on as a sub, and the rest was just, you know. So I was 19 when I got my first cap in that Banyana team, but I didn't come into the team and straight go into the playing. I went in there a couple of camps. You get called up, you get dropped, you get called up, you know. And then finally I got to play, and the coach was like, okay,
0: I think I like what I'm seeing.
1: Yeah.
0: Oh yeah, wow. And the journey continued. You must have had the best game ever. Any game like that?
1: A couple.
0: Maybe
1: of them.
0: A top three.
1: A couple of them. The first one that was the best game for me, 2007. Yes, 2007, we were in Algeria playing the All-Africa Games. So you must know the under-23 boys would go and the senior team Banyana would go. We arrived there 3 a.m. in Algeria, and the following day we were playing Nigeria. Now, South Africa-Nigeria.
0: Hey, that rivalry.
1: Ngazathi abantu base John Brand nabase Vasco da Gama ngathi abantu base Stuart Labonke, the way he tough ngakhona. So we got there and you are chilled, you are a youngster in the team, you know, I'm not gonna play, I'm here and all of that. So we are sitting on the bench, we are playing first game, so we drew to all that match. Play Janine gets injured. I'm sitting on the bench. On the bench, you chatting with your friends. I want to love. And you are happy not to be playing against Nigeria.
0: Yeah.
1: Because Nigeria will always give us a 4 or 5, you know. I was Stellan Bacho, Abo Perpetua, all of those players. Yeah. I didn't even. Well, at least I used to have my shin pads on because I used to wear the big shin pads. Mm. So if you don't put them on before the game, Uzobaninging are trying to put them on when they say a sub. And Coach Augustine Makalakalane, then he was our coach, and was like, Shoti, can I get a house? You can again. I was like, Coach, okay. I remember I looked up to the skies and I was like, God, let's go play. I know you wear size 3, size 4, Copa Mundial. Let's go and play. Literally,
0: yeah.
1: I did that. And I went onto the field. As in, I ran my socks off. I ran for every tackle. I was there. And now you must know the Nigerians run.
0: Mm.
1: That's where everyone was like, Shoti, we knew you were fast, but this fast. And I was like, God was wearing my boots, clearly, you know, because everybody knows when you play in Nigeria, and we drew to all.
0: Yeah, which was a good result.
1: Yes. Yeah. And let me make it clear. I came on, replaced the center back.
0: Mm.
1: I went on to play center back.
0: Yeah.
1: You know? But it's
0: short
1: the tricks,
0: as
1: short as I was. So I always say, "Good, I'm not the mother, but I'm saying you're accepting to pay. You must just be smart." Playing with the boys gave me that, you know, the aggression, you know, the agility, you know, to be smart. Melube, mangat lalang itupal, uyopuli window labantu, or mangat lalang itupali, umuntu yokstelewe uhuzuela peskontiri in pansi ngayabuibon and the when it passes, you know. So you must be vigilant. So that's what growing up from Alex and playing soccer on the streets gave me, you know. So it took me there. That's one of the matches. The other match that I played, we were playing against France. in the Netherlands. I had met Nigeria, Cameroon, all of them, and I thought they were hard until we played France. Yo, I was playing against a girl. She was wearing number 12. Ipotris like, and I looked at my Ipotris. I was like, that's not even half. Ipotris is like a head of a child.
0: Yeah.
1: And she made me run. But I was like, Mbuya Alex, I mean, as long as I get there and I kick that ball out, I will do that. And I played. I played my heart out. The other match I played, and I felt I really, really earned my, you know, the respect. We were playing against Equatorial Guinea, 2010, Sinaba Stadium. And that's one of my worst games, but it was the best game because we were playing against two ladies that looked like gentlemen.
0: Yeah.
1: They were strong. Her name was Salimata. She comes from Equatorial Guinea. That girl. You see Papra Banda.
0: Yeah,
1: double of Papra Zambia. Banda.
0: Yeah.
1: Double of Papra Banda.
0: Yeah.
1: So put Papra Banda and put there's the other girl from Malawi.
0: Mm.
1: Put those two girls together. That was Salimata.
0: Yeah.
1: That girl. When you bump her, you feel the pain that you are pumping. When you tackle her, so angamzela ngeplan ngathi lo mangi mtekela mele ngikhule na konke ngiye all out mong shaya.
0: Yeah.
1: Hlanganise na. And I used to make sure ukuthi when I tackled you, the ball would go out. Because if I tackle you and the ball doesn't go out, she's going to go and score.
0: Yes.
1: I'm a fullback.
0: Yeah.
1: You know, Janine and them are waiting there. You don't get cover. Because they are waiting for a cross that must come in.
0: Mm.
1: So that was one of the best games I played. We lost in that match, and I scored an own goal. That was bittersweet,
0: yeah.
1: You know, but I played my heart out in that game because even that own goal, afterwards when I saw that match, I was like, if I wasn't there, she was gonna score. It was Salimata that was behind me because we had a corner, they played a ball, and I was in the center. Mm-hmm. There was a left back. She just went past our left back, and I had, and now you must know I had a technique of running. Mm-hmm. And I went. As soon as they made a pass there, I needed to come in because the center back went out there.
0: Mm-hmm.
1: When I came in, I saw that cross coming in. Now you must know, own goals, it's a low-driven shot. Whatever that you put there, I tried to lift my leg and it hit. It went in. I just saw a goalkeeper, Togo Mndaweni, go in there. Yo.
0: An error from an effort.
1: Yo. Engalala panting is on coach. Give myself in.
0: Yeah.
1: And that's where you get, you know, the mental toughness of things, playing such matches. And we played that match. It was a semi-final because only two teams would qualify for a World Cup. You know, so them and Nigeria went through. So third and fourth place, the coach said to me, are you game? Are you going to play? And I said, no, coach, I'm not going to play the third and fourth place. Everything was painful. Nasemva wendlebe, it was painful. And I was like, I gave my all in that match, you know. So those are the top three matches I can think of.
0: Banyana Banyana made it to London 2012 and Rio 2016, but some cable started coming off in 2020 in Tokyo. They couldn't make it. They couldn't make it to Paris. What do you think could have gone wrong?
1: What happens on the left happens on the right. The same thing that happened to Bafana Bafana, 96, 98. We went to the World Cup and then 2002, and then we started trickling down.
0: Mm.
1: It's the same thing that would happen to Banyana Banyana if things are not done differently. Because like you say, 2012, 2016 Olympics, and then 2019, 2023, and then we got to win the WAFCON. So there's something we call long-term athlete development, and there's also long-term plans that need to be in place. It goes in a four-year cycle, because if you just do 1 year, you are just playing. You know, so if it's a 4 year cycle, you know that there's World Cups, there's Olympics in there, there's an AFCON that comes in there in that 4 year cycle, where a 16-year-old in year four is 20. So what we are struggling with is long-term athlete development, in a sense that the players that would have carried the team for the past 4 years, how is the continuity? You know, which players are coming in while the current players, the current crop of players are yielding results. There needs to be a factory that is producing more players. And this is something that I specialize in because I'm a long-term athlete development specialist in terms of women's football. That's what I specialized in the course that I did in the US, where you get to see that in my case study, it was that we've qualified for the Under-17 World Cup in 2010 and in 2018. We missed the ones in between. And for the Under-20, we've never qualified for the World Cup. For Banyana Banyana, it was 2019 and 2023. Mm. 2027 is around the corner. And we have an AFCON to defend. And we couldn't qualify for the 2020 and go to Paris as well. Which means that there isn't an enough influx of players that should be playing at the highest level. Mm. So long-term athlete development stages, there's seven of them there that tell you, at this age, players are learning to train. They are learning football. It's just fundamentals. Then they are learning to train, training to train, training to compete, and training to win. Then active for life. So if you miss some of those stages there, you'll find yourself falling off. That's why there isn't a continuation, because you find players that should be training at a particular level, doing 11v11, being coached in a particular manner, train for an hour, 2 hours, 90 minutes. There's strength and conditioning that comes in there. But you find a player that is an 18-year-old who's ready to play professional football, but they are actually ready for training to train, not training to win or training to compete. So it clashes. That's why youngsters in Yamal, for example, is ahead of most players his age all over the world, because his long-term athlete development was done by stages plus the talent. You know, we are not saying Guti LTAD is gonna fix everything, but things need to be done correctly. It doesn't only speak to the players, to the coaches as well. The coaches need long-term development as well, because the best coaches should also be at the ground in the fundamental phase, because if you don't start correctly, what are the chances of you getting it right at the top? There's so many complications. Sekona isn't or that are checking how many steps you've done, your heart rate, sleep rate monitors, all of those things. There's a lot that comes into it. So we need to go back and see, Guti, how do we align with the competitions in Africa, COSAFA region in Africa, and the rest of the world? Then that way it will be easy for us to go back and say, these are the types of players we need to be building all over South Africa. So if there's a methodology that is out there to say, South Africa, I'll give you an example. In the Netherlands, everyone, when there's a time where the system is 1-4-3-3, everyone in the country plays 1-4-3-3. There's no borders in 1-4-4-2. If you go to Germany, you get in there, then they say they are playing a 1-4-2-3-1. Everyone, all the clubs are playing. That's why teams from Germany, you'll see, this is a German way of playing football. This is a Dutch way of playing football. This is a Spanish way of playing football, because in methodology across the board is the same. You can tweak it here and there because of the types of players you are bringing. But I'm a player, say Asia, Mawangen, these come from Asia with the way they run, the way they conduct themselves, because it's a methodology that it's there. Nobody's doing their own thing. Then that way you are able to monitor and be able to go back to the drawing board to say, we are not developing enough strikers. What needs to happen? We are not developing enough midfielders. What needs to happen? You know.
2: In case you missed it,
3: what do our responses to people who arrive at our borders say about us?
4: We become what we consistently do. So when we treat people without dignity, when we descend to animal instincts where when there is food, we kill, we attack in order to claim our stake, that's not Ubuntu. We are part of the world. In Sepedi, there's a saying that says, if you kill the lizard, don't think the crocodiles are not watching.
2: That was The Alternative Breakfast with Khumotso Mutsunyane and Ndumiso Ngcobo. 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

Yet another one, a very special piece of offering. This is Babu Bemselig with the timelessness. Yeah, there's a certain level of, it just reaches such a beautiful climax in terms of when it starts, when it gets to the middle, when it gets to the end, which is not an end. It's an ongoingness that just keeps going. I guess that's where you get that timelessness feeling to it. And so the name and the title of the song is so befitting. It is Babu Bemselig. And man, this is taking us back to 1993. Yeah? Beautiful, beautiful sounds. And a perfect way to open up the Sunday edition of the Vinyl Corner. Good evening to you. 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Alternatively, hashtag The Vinyl Corner on SAFM Radio and also on our WhatsApp line. And listen, it's exciting times. I'm busy checking out the halftime and it seems to be very colourful. It is hectic. Nothing of excitement has happened as yet, but all I can say is that the game is looking fast. It's looking exciting. I don't know much about soccer, but hey, I think everybody's sitting at the edge of their seat. Question is, who are you going for? Are you going for Spain? Argentina? I'm leaning towards Spain. Don't scrutinize me for saying this, but that's just my own personal opinion, right? So I'm leaning towards Spain because there's been so much hype behind Argentina, you know? So yeah, there's been a lot of hype where I'm at a point I'm like, maybe Spain might just surprise everybody, right? But anyway, I'm no soccer commentator, but hey, that's just my own opinion. But I can say something about the halftime performance.

Looking so gorgeous, and Shakira takes the stage right now, and in all colors, yellow and pink, with Burna Boy, it's looking really, really beautiful. It just really does showcase, a rainbow nation of sorts all the way over the seas, right? But wherever you are, hope you're enjoying it, because I'm enjoying it. Hang out with you. And we are still talking all things music right here on the Vinyl Corner. My name is Kitty Pedler. We're together all the way until midnight. Yes, and you can look forward to the Global Roots Hour. And of course, in this hour, we check out the curtain call in a bit later. For now, though, yet another beauty, another legend, Sotho Blue by Baba Abdullah Ibrahim, one of my absolute favorites. There's such a beautiful silence and a serenity to Sotho Blue, but then there's such swag to it at the same time. Enjoy.

0: esokango na ya ebia nende na wa namba
1: Besuka Bango, and coming through as always, two goats in a row, I guess, right? It is Sooty Blue by Abdullah Ibrahim. Bring us exactly 19 minutes after 10 o'clock right here on SAFM 104 to 107 nationwide. Still to come your way is the curtain call, where we check out what is happening in the theatres. We're going to be checking out the likes of Peter Pan Jr. that is happening at the Joburg Theatre. So when we come back, we're going to chat more, a little bit more about it. Okay, for now though, we're going to take a quick break, and then it is the curtain call and back to the music.
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1: 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My name is Kitty Pate. If you just join us, it is the Vinyl Corner. Happens every Saturday and Sunday right here between 10 and midnight. Now, this is the moment we check out who took their curtain call for this weekend. It is People's Theatre presents Disney's Peter Pan Jr. The second star to the right and straight on to the People's Theatre. Get ready to soar into a world of magic, mischief and make-believe as the People's Theatre proudly presents the timeless classic Peter Pan. Running, of course, it started on the 9th of June and it goes all the way until the 26th of July. This spectacular production transforms the stage into vibrant Neverland, offering the ultimate treat for young and the young at heart. So if you missed it during the school holidays, you've got until the 26th of July, which is essentially, I think, the following weekend. Yeah, so I think that's a very generous run, right? So you can still catch it, so you can't say you missed it, because it was a perfect run for this three-week holiday, school holidays. The adventures begin on a quiet night in the Darling Nursery, when the elusive Peter Pan leaps through the window in search of his lost shadow. He finds more than he bargained for, with a sprinkle of Twinkle Bells, shimmering pixie dust, and a few happy thoughts. Peter whisks Wendy, John, and Michael out of London and across the stars to a land where rules are forgotten and children never grow up. Whether facing off against the villainous Captain Hook or navigating the Mermaid Lagoon, the characters show that even the smallest person can be brave when they stand by their friends. I love that. I love that. You can conquer it all. The musical is based on the play by Sir J.M. Barrie and lyrics by Carolyn Lee. Additional lyrics by Betty Comden and Adolph Green, as were originally choreographed and directed and adapted by Jerome Robbins for the South Africa run, of course. And I just think it's really, really, really incredible. So go out in the masses. Yes, I tried to go, but I realize I must not miss it. This is a note to self. I'm going to be checking it out in this coming weekend so that I can say that I also ticked my box and went there and literally was there for the final curtain call. Right. So that wraps up the curtain call. So check it out. Peter Pan Jr. at the People's Theatre, at the Joburg Theatre. And it's not far. It is central, literally around the corner. Go out and check it out and be merry, be happy. It's a really great story for the kids. But let us know where you think, whether you're into it, whether you're not. But I always love to share productions that are happening for the curtain call, because it allows you the time to think about the rest of the week, allow yourself to think about which production you can go check out. Or if you do not feel like searching for productions, now the Vinyl Corner will take you straight to one that I feel you should check out. And in this instance, it is Peter Pan Jr. at the People's Theatre at the Joburg Theatre. So we're going to go back to the music as we have conversations with music. And there's something that I discovered, right? And I just think it is so beautiful. And this was such a discovery during rehearsals, yeah? During dance rehearsals, and the choreographer was playing this, and I was like, man, what is this beautiful, beautiful sound? Cause, and I felt so jealous, and I was like, why is it that I don't know this, right? Yeah, CKTRL, but you know, I've heard him quite a few times, but I was so taken, yeah, I was so taken aback, and I was blown away by how beautiful and gentle and intentional this piece of music is. Really, really beautiful. The sensitivity behind it, and then the vocals that come in, absolutely gorgeous. Take the time, take a bite, enjoy.

0: by Celine. This is taken from the album titled Ramana, and it came through in the year 2024. And before that was A True Gift, the sounds of Cottrell with Yield, a stark departure from Cottrell's previous work. Yield is a celestial and palpably a more inward body of work that harkens back to the pre-electric age of modern jazz, while, you know, simultaneously pulling in elements from the disciplines of classical and baroque era. Yeah, man, it's just when I hear the vocals, I just literally melt. It was released 2022, and it's really a beautiful, beautiful, beautiful album and a body of work. Take the time, listen to it. Yield is just really, really beautiful. It just takes you on a journey, and I guess, you know, this is a journey. The Vinyl Corner is one long, beautiful journey that you enjoy through music, you know. So yeah, I hope you thoroughly enjoyed that. That was a beautiful double play, bring us exactly 34 minutes after 10 o'clock right here on the Vinyl Corner with me, Kitty Pedler. I've still got some beautiful sounds to share with you. I've got Ntate Herbie Tswaedi, and I've got Bubba Winston Mangungungozi coming through as well, and I am very, very happy to be sharing that as well. So, and I've got Vuyo Sotashe, who, you know, he's not even based here in our country. Yeah, he's somewhere out there in the world, and he has got such a beautiful, beautiful, incredible voice, and I hope you thoroughly enjoy it, because I felt that this was something I had to share with you. But before we do that, hang ten.
1: In case you missed it,
2: what do our responses to people who arrive at our borders say about us?
3: We become what we consistently do. So when we treat people without dignity, when we descend to animal instincts, where when there is food, we kill, we attack in order to claim our stake, that's not Ubuntu. We are part of the world. In Sepedi, there's a saying that says, if you kill the lizard, don't think the crocodiles are not watching.
1: That was The Alternative Breakfast with Khumotso Mutsunyane and Ndumiso Ngcobo. The Vinyl Corner with Kitty Pedler on SAFM, where music lives forever. 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

0: Oh man, this is Ndiyakudinga. This is the live version by Pabit Tswaheli. And you know, actually, say live or record in the studio, when he has to voice a feeling in that moment or being taken by a moment through music, it's going to be expressed by him. And I tell you why. I mean, yesterday I got the privilege to hear him in a duet with Duduzo Makatini, and at Untitled Basement, the ongoing rehearsal. It was such a privilege, such a dream, and the camaraderie between the two, the respect between the two. And there is actually a quote that I wrote that Babu Tswaheli said last night, and he didn't say it, but Nduduzo was talking to us. He's, you know, Dr. Nduduzo Makatini is such a scholar and a teacher, and you know, he was reiterating his conversations that he was having with Babu Tswaheli, and he said, man, this is one thing that I will take away from the conversation today, meaning yesterday. He says, feature the youth and the youth will future you. And I say, quote unquote, by Babu Herbie Tswaheli. So listen, he's very forward thinking, and there's so much to learn from him as well. He's a master. Absolutely enjoyed the performance between the two of them, which was the ongoing rehearsal. It was magical. Absolutely magical. Hope you thoroughly enjoyed that. Before that, you heard the sounds of It's Gonna Rain by Vuyo Sodashe and Chris Patishala. And man, what a beautiful, beautiful duet. And I think this is to be held by practice of radical empathy, built upon over decades, you know, and it's dedicated to deep, deep, deep friendship and consistent collaboration. And I really, really think it's a beautiful testimony between the two. And, you know, just embracing the unknown together requires us to listen with our full attention and care, placing us in a shared space of, you know, of beauty when two artists come together. This album, you can find it under the name Evocation, and a really incredible album. It's an EP, actually. I think there's about 4 or 5 songs. Man, can you believe when I was really into it, because I started with Today's Gonna Rain, and I was so sad that there's such few songs, because man, Vuyo's voice, absolutely milky. I can go on and on and on. It is 10 minutes before the top of the hour.
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2: After 132 years of colonial rule, Algeria fought a brutal war for freedom. Independence came at a cost, lives, land, and legacy. But from that struggle came strength. Today, Algeria stands sovereign, steady, and self-defined.
3: I was with Hector Peterson when he was shot. 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He was the first student I saw going down. I saw him being shot on the head and he fell down.
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0: Welcome back to SAFM 104 to 107. And yeah, as I said in our conversation, that, you know, I was in total bliss yesterday listening to Dr. Nduduzo Makatini and Dade Herbie Tswaheli. And listen, I've got good news for you. Good news. Finally, you remember I told you I cannot have conversations with you unless if I've got, you know, the record in my hands. you know, the LP for The Myth We Choose by Nduduzo Makatini. Finally got it, and now we can chat about it. So you know what's coming for you, what's coming to you next week. We're going to be delving deep into the record. Ah, oh, man, it sounds so beautiful. There's something about LPs that are just takes your breath away. And when this came on, I was lost for words.

Oh man. It is Over the Cliff by The Clips featuring Mdade Winston Mankunkungozi. This tune is dangerous. It's dangerously beautiful, man. There's such a beautiful pop to it. Like a nice bounce to it. And Over the Cliff is an instrumental South African jazz composition recorded by The Clips, featuring saxophonists Winston Mankunkungozi. And yeah, the performance combines a township jazz, modern influence, and Ngozi's alto saxophone, leading an ensemble of trumpet, organ, guitar, bass, drums. And also what's beautiful is that beautiful, beautiful guitar solo that Alan Crailer does. And man, you just close your eyes and just bop your head to it, you know? There's such a beautiful bounce. I can't even get over it, you know. You can find Winston Mankunkungozi on alto sax here. George is who's on trumpet, and Stompie Manana on trumpet as well, and Roger Khoza on organ, and Alan Crailer on guitar, and Philip Kitty on bass, and Peter Jackson on drums. Yeah, you know, in terms of vinyl, Alex Express was originally recorded in and released in 1975. An album was reissued by vinyl through We Are Busybodies in 2023, making this an important South African jazz recording available to a new generation of collectors. Over the Cliff is a second track on the album, and I definitely think this is a gem. You know, there's such a bounce.

0: Well, if you just joined us, you're just in time. Welcome to the second hour of The Vinyl Corner with me, Kitty Pedler. Welcome to SAFM 104 to 107. Do connect with us on our WhatsApp line, 061-410-4107. Let us know what you're listening to. What are you collecting at the moment? And because this is the hour, and this is called the Global Root Series Hour, which is the vinyl updates. And we get into my goodie bag of vinyls. And this this evening, we're going to be in conversation with Tomlinson and Chris Wells, Colin Alexey, David Newton, and but our main focus is Tim Wilson, who we're going to be chatting and having a conversation with through music, right? So we have a part A and part B on that one, and then we're also going to be having conversations with one of my favorite bossa nova bands, and this is the big band Bossa Nova, and they break it down beautifully, and I think, you know, they feature certain soloists on this beautiful vinyl, and when I was listening to it at home, I was like, man, I'm on a beautiful journey. So we're checking out the big band Bossa Nova, where George Shearing was featured here, and then also featuring the likes of let's see who's also on here. AC Jobim in Mandoka, who is also featured on the big band Bossa Nova vinyl record. So that's what we're going to be doing, having a conversation with that. But for now though, listen, let's take a quick break, and then we're going to start our conversations right here on the Global Root Series.
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3: 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We are part of the world. In Sepedi, there's a saying that says, if you kill the lizard, don't think the crocodiles are not watching.
1: That was The Alternative Breakfast with Khomotso Motsunyane and Ndumiso Ngcobo. The Vinyl Corner with Kitty Pedler on SAFM, where music lives forever. 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
0: You listen to SAFM 104 to 107 nationwide, and we're going to start with our first conversation. So what I've got in mind for you is The Blues Corner by Tim Tomlinson, and not featuring, I don't like using that word, together with Colin Oxley, John Pierce, Steve Brown, and Simon Thorpe, and it is called The Blues Corner, and is original a jazz composition by Colin Oxley, and the recording is performed by, you know, all the names I mentioned. And you've got here Tim Wilson is on tenor saxophone, and Colin Oxley on guitar, John Pierce on piano, and Simon Thorpe on double bass, and Steve Brown on drums. The piece is an instrumental performance written for a small acoustic jazz ensemble, and the recording appears on the album Only Trust Your Heart, which was released by Candid Records in 1999. And really, it's an incredible work of art, and the album contains about 11 tracks, I think 10 or 11, with a total playing time of approximately just under an hour. So listen, they just give you a bit of a nice quick bite size of incredible music and a standard structure in jazz. The arrangement follows a

don't mind my ambitions. You know, this one was supposed to be our second conversation, but it jumped in front of the line. This is Caminos Cruzados, and we had a conversation about Blues Corner. And you know, these things happen. And Caminos Cruzados in Portuguese means crossed paths. And this is definitely a Brazilian song composed by Antonio Carlos Jobim with lyrics by Newton Ferreira de Mendaca. So this is a beautiful, beautiful combination. As always, it is regarded as one of Jobim's early bossa nova compositions and has become a jazz standard recorded by many instrumental and vocal artists. The version performed by Jobim Tomlinson features Jim Tomlinson on tenor saxophone, Chris Wells on drums, Colin Oxley on guitar, David Newton here was added, and Simon Thorpe, the usual gang, you know, on double bass. It is an instrumental arrangement that, you know, retains the original harmonic structure while incorporating jazz improvisation. And it's taken from the album titled Brazilian Sketches, which was recorded in 2001 but released in 2003. And the album was produced by Jobim Tomlinson, and Caminos Cruzados is the soundtrack with a running time of, you know, it's literally 5 minutes of total bliss, right? And yes, it's on vinyl as well, and it's just a beautiful composition, and that follows characteristics of the bossa nova style.

combining Brazilian rhythms and patterns with jazz harmonies. And yeah, and it's written in moderate tempo. It's really beautiful. Like, you know, the musicality is incredible. And Jobim's writing is really great. And Thomason's instrumental composition as well. Unfathomable, beautiful, beautiful work, and I hope you thoroughly enjoy that. Well, seeing that we've had our conversation with the Blues Corner, now let's let the Blues Corner do all the talking right here on SAFM 104 to 107.

Man, if you're at this moment, if you're having this conversation with a Blues Corner, that man, the improvisation is just killer here. And if you are not feeling that, you know, life is good when you listen to this, and you go back to, you know, when your parents were playing the radiogram, right? Because I've got one. And if it doesn't take you back to that time, man, we need to do more to convince you to go back. It's not even about being stuck in the past. It's just, you know, going back and just reminiscing and then being in the present and just, because that's what music does for you. But I guess Lynn from Pretoria tends to agree. She sends us a message on our WhatsApp line saying that this is, so I don't mean to giggle. It catches you off guard. She says, you know, you have a good voice for this time slot. And thank you so much, Lynn. I really appreciate it. Keep those messages coming on our, coming through on our WhatsApp line. We're going to go straight now. That wraps up our conversation with Tim Timmelson, and we're going to go to our big band Bossa Nova, George Shearing, and this we're going to be checking out Lullaby of Birdland. It's going to be coming through, and yeah, George Shearing here does such a remarkable job on this composition, and it was released in 1952 with lyrics by George David Wise, and the title refers to the New York City Jazz Club Birdland, which was named in honor of saxophonist Charlie Bird Parker, originally written as an up-tempo bebop and a swing composition. It became one of Shearing's signature works alongside September in the Rain. The vinyl album, Shearing Bossa Nova, it was released in 1963. And I just think this is just work that is just the world has to see, right? And Shearing is on piano here and supported by woodwinds, flutes, and clarinet. And clarinet is such a difficult instrument. And the Brazilian percussion, the track listing, you know, includes Bossa Nova interpretations, one of one note samba, as of which we're going to be chatting about after this. And it really is an incredible, incredible vinyl. It just falls under the big band Bossa Nova. That's what the vinyl is called. The album is called. And I love this vinyl. I really, really, really do. And yeah, the original pressing of the vinyl is both on mono and stereo, and are noted for the warm sound and clear piano recording. And yeah, this one is, yeah, it's one of those that just warms my heart. Mm-hmm. How gentle is it? And then it has a pop to it. Enjoy. It's 19 minutes after 11 o'clock right here on the Vinyl Corner with me, Kitty Pedler.

And that's the lullaby of Birdland by George Shearing, taken from the big band Bossa Nova. And you remember that one, we said we're going to be chatting about One Note Samba. This is what we're going to be chatting to and having conversations with through music, is that very tune, One Note a Samba. And this one is done by AC Jobim in Mendoca. And it's a beautiful, beautiful one as well. And we're doing a bit of Samba tonight. And it is composed by Antonio Carlos Jobim. Beam again with the Portuguese lyrics by Newton Mandonca coming through as well. One of the defining compositions of Bossa Nova moments once again, and the melodies begin with a single repeated note before expanding into more varied melodic line, demonstrating the relationship between melodic and simplicity and harmonic movements. And you know, Quincy Jones recorded the piece for his 1962 album Big Band Bossa Nova, and the arrangement combines a big band jazz orchestra with Brazilian rhythmic elements. You know, Quincy has to go big, you know, he has to go big, where you feature Latin percussions, brass, wind, woodwinds, and a jazz rhythm section as well, featuring soloists including Phil Woods on saxophone as a beautiful, beautiful solo here. And then he's got Paul Gonzalez on a tenor saxophone. And yeah, it's just really great improvisation that goes backwards and forward in this big orchestra that is beautifully arranged, and it's beautifully presented as well. And I just love the interpretation of the big orchestra, and Quincy Jones directing a large ensemble, original Mercury Stereo, and monopressing are also is one of those, you know, when you get the vinyls in different forms, there's also the you get it in mono, I'm not sure because I mentioned it earlier, but then you get it in the bigger round vinyl as well, where you can get it. I think those are the ones that I know, and back then we grew up with the smaller ones, you know. That's why I want all kinds of machinery that plays all the different kinds of vinyls that we had, you know, because you get the smaller ones and you get the medium ones and then you get the big ones, and then obviously CDs came after that, right? And I just really, really love the sound and the quality. And I think, you know, you know, the orchestra just balances out the music so beautifully between the brass and the woodwinds, percussions, you know, and there's a beautiful rhythmic section as well. And the development of big band interpretations of the Bossa Nova continues to be collected by jazz and Latin music enthusiasts such as myself, you know. So I thoroughly love that. But I hope you got the gist of our conversations in the midst of me stumbling over my words. But anyway, it's okay. Okay, I know you don't judge me. But anyways, we have so much fun right here on the Vinyl Corner. Listen to how beautiful this is. Enjoy.

Oh, beautiful. One Note Samba by Jobim and N. Mendoka. Bring us exactly 29 minutes after 11 o'clock. And I think this is a perfect way to wrap up the Global Roots series vinyl updates for our Sunday edition. And I hope you thoroughly enjoyed these conversations, because we have them every Sunday in the second hour of the Vinyl Corner. So listen, things are getting a bit heated up here in the soccer, but hey, all I can advise you, come here, come to this corner. Just join us, and I think you'll find a certain level of comfort, right? You will. But I'm happy to be taking your messages on our WhatsApp line. Please WhatsApp me on 061-410-4107. 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Please let me know on 061-410-4107. Hashtag the vinyl corner, the magic hashtag. Don't you go anywhere. Listen, let's change tunes a little bit, right? Yes. Ah, man. She's a beauty. Take a listen.

0: This is Jorge Cafuren with La Cuetiva. I just love this kind of music. This is why I listen to Latino jazz, where there's Cuban jazz or Brazilian jazz. I just love it. There's a beautiful vocal delivery that is so intentional and so deep. And this particular jam takes you back to 1999. And it is pure perfection. I hung out with it for some time. And I hung out with it even some more, you know, because, yeah. Jorge's voice, I'm literally obsessed with his voice, completely obsessed. But another obsession that I had some time ago was Renee Elstead. She's about 15 or 16 when she sang the song, and I'll never forget. I think I was in Amsterdam. I think I've told the story before, when I heard it for the first time, and I was blown away at the fact that she was such a kid, and singing at this level of maturity was really, really incredible. And it's really amazing that she's still such a star in herself, vocally and otherwise, as Renee Elstead. Love, love, love her. And yeah, I hope she continues to shine, because she really is an incredible jazz artist. Let's take a quick break, and then we'll continue with more conversations with music as we wrap up the Vinyl Corner.
1: In case you missed it,
2: why we are saying it's theft is because the municipality would have misled workers on the idea that they have deducted this money for the purpose of paying it over to the service provider in terms of the pension or the provident fund. So workers are doing their work faithfully, believing that this money is going to be allocated to their provident fund and that at some point they'll be able to claim. But in fact, that money is not being paid over to the provident fund.
3: Phakamile Khubi Majola, spokesperson for the Motor Industry Staff Association.
1: That was National Briefing This Morning with Kathy Mutlatlana. In case you missed it,
4: what do our responses to people who arrive at our borders say about us?
5: We become what we consistently do. So when we treat people without dignity, when we descend to animal instincts, where when there is food, we kill, we attack in order to claim our stake, that's not Ubuntu. We are part of the world. In Sipedi, there's a saying that says, if you kill the lizard, don't think the crocodiles are not watching.
1: That was The Alternative Breakfast with Khumotso Motsunyane and Ndumiso Ngcobo. 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

0: It is Paul Desmond with Basso. And then it's been a full house of Basso sounds. And speaking of which, we had Dante Stessi Yolanda by Pink Martini and Emily Claire Barlow coming through with C'est Si Bon, starting off that round of music. What a lie. No, yes, she started off the round of music, but we are always chasing time. We're going to take a quick break and then we're going to continue as we wrap up for the vinyl corner as we head into a new day. Man, I can't believe these gentlemen are still playing. Wow, this is incredible. It's literally like, you know, injury time. You know, it's crazy. Much respect, much respect.
1: South Africa became a democratic nation in 1994. The end of apartheid marked the beginning of a new era built on freedom and constitutional democracy.
2: The people that died for us on the many marches that they had, especially the ones on June 16, were from students who had dreams that were bigger than themselves. They strived for more and they saw a future that was much bigger than them.
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0: There's Caravan by Duke Ellington and Juan Tizo, and a moment to bid you farewell for this Sunday. And I thought Duke Ellington is the perfect way to do that. Thank you so much for being with me here on The Vinyl Corner. Listen to us again next week between Saturday and Sunday on 104 to 107 right here on SAFM. And it's been such a pleasure. And I am literally taking my hat off to these gentlemen who are still playing and are still on the field. It's been like, it's been like over 2.5 hours, if I'm not mistaken, of them playing soccer. Oh, it's amazing. Listen, wherever you are, bow down to them. Give them a round of applause. I know the game is not over, but hey, we are all about the music and good things that are just about to make you happy and feel good and warm inside. Join me again on a good bite of music. Until then, have a beautiful, beautiful week, because I leave you in the lovely company of great music as always.
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0: SFM. You all know that image, you know, Hector Peterson being carried in, you know, that other man's arms. And I'd like to say that I'm personally very grateful, you know, to see such bravery, such courage in the face of danger.
1: From Algiers to the desert sands, culture lives. Braai music, Amazigh heritage, tradition and identity, standing tall. Algeria does not bend, it stands.
2: In every grain of sand, in every voice, there is resilience. Algeria, the giant of the Sahara.
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1: Now, I want us to talk about other ways to be a father that does not necessarily have to include buying them school uniform if you can't afford it, as much as I know that finances are important.
2: That's a beautiful thing. And I think that you've just reminded me how difficult it is with the court system. It becomes very punitive. And then it all becomes about, you know, like the money. So I do think that sometimes men want to, and they don't know how to.
0: That was The Alternative Breakfast with Kgomotso Motsunyane and Ndumiso Ngcobo.

0: Before history wrote about him, the microphone captured him.
1: It is an idea for which I hope to live.
0: Here, Nelson Mandela, in his own words.
2: I am the product of Africa.
0: Alongside the voices of those who walked with him.
2: And along the cherished view.
0: Learn from him and continue to be inspired by him. Mandela Man, only on SFM.

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These the stars fall like a moon so full of love. 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

0: In case you missed it.
1: On the Zandile Gumede matter, I would say that birds of the same feather flock together. Anyway, it's been long overdue. She was among the first people I had expected them to join Umkhonto weSizwe. Now, my expectations have been fulfilled.
2: The contradiction with ANC members leaving ANC to MK while the leader of MK is fighting for his membership to ANC. What a contradiction.
0: That was The Meeting Point with Koketso Sachane.

0: In case you missed it,
1: he's got now an opportunity to break the record, see everything. I mean, if he goes to the Madlanga Commission, he's going to another level where they have already investigated and got everything they want. You must even tell them, like, listen here, I agree.
2: The bargain agreement, the court can't use that because the strength of that agreement depends on him standing in court and telling the court and attesting to the affidavit itself.
0: That was The Meeting Point with Koketso Sachane.

0: One generation watched him walk to freedom.
1: Heroic sacrifices have made it possible for me to be here today.
0: Another grew up under his presidency.
2: I accordingly declare Mr. Nelson Rolihlahla Mandela duly elected President of the Republic of South Africa.
0: Today's generation inherits history.
3: The union building, there are a sea of young people from different racial backgrounds. It's actually quite amazing to see.
0: This Mandela month, generations meet through stories, memories, and conversations

0: In case you missed it,
1: what do our responses to people who arrive at our borders say about us?
2: We become what we consistently do. So when we treat people without dignity, when we descend to animal instincts where when there is food, we kill, we attack in order to claim our stake, that's not Ubuntu. We are part of the world. In Sepedi, there's a saying that says, if you kill the lizard, don't think the crocodiles are not watching.
0: That was The Alternative Breakfast with Kgomotso Motsuenyane and Ndumiso Ngobo.

0: In case you missed it.
1: What happens when one parent wants to relocate with the child after separation or divorce? What does the South African law say?
2: Parents do have their own constitutional rights, okay? This includes the right of freedom of movement and the right to rebuild their lives after separation or a divorce. But obviously, when there is a child involved, the central question is always going to be what is in the child's best interest. So, if both these parents hold parental responsibilities and rights, so just like I've said now in terms of Section 18, one parent cannot simply make a major decision that will significantly affect that child or the other parent's contact without properly engaging the other parent.
1: Shante, Family Law Director at Vermeulen Attorneys.
0: That was The Full Circle with Bridget Masinga.

0: there.
1: Young people have always had the power to shape society. For my generation, it's not only about remembering the students of 1976, but also about recognizing that young voices matter and can drive change.
2: Angola faced a long civil war that lasted decades. A nation divided, people tested. But today, the story has changed. Peace rebuilt, cities rising, a future reclaimed.
3: This is what we are becoming. SAFM, leading the conversations that move us.